made up his mind. And what minds he's made up, that's it. He's sovereign. To think that my little finite, weak prayer is going to change God's mind is pretty pitiful. You can chew on that steak a little longer if you want to. But God's a lot bigger than you can ever imagine and I can ever imagine. And I'm smaller and dirtier and nastier than anybody could ever imagine. Well, why do you pray? God told me to, and it's a privilege to do so. God told me to, and it's a privilege to talk to a thrice holy God when I'm just a wretch. His view of God was perfect and upright because it was a holy view of God. We think too low of God and too high of ourselves, don't we? I'd be somewhat foolish not to take you to the best part. Go to the last chapter. My dear friend, we all have this last chapter if we know the Lord. His view of God was perfect and upright. I skipped one for note's sake. His integrity was perfect and upright. Chapter 2, verses 3 and 8. His integrity was perfect and upright. As a for instance to that integrity in verse number 10, look at this. Talk about integrity. Look at verse 10 of chapter 42. And the Lord turned the captivity of Job. Woo! Circle the word. When he prayed for his friends. Wow, right? Those guys, he turned his captivity when he prayed for his friends. His integrity was perfect and upright. Also, the Lord gave Job twice as much as he had before. You want to read more about it? Then came there unto him all his brethren, all his sisters, all they that had been of his acquaintance before and did eat bread with him in his house. And they bemoaned him and comforted him over all the evil the Lord had brought upon him. Every man also gave him a piece of money, and every man an earring of gold. So, hallelujah, so, one day for all of us, that so's going to come to pass, amen. So, the Lord blessed the latter end of Job more than his beginning. This is what our story will read one day. So the Lord blessed the latter end of Job more than his beginning. For he had 14,000 sheep, 6,000 camels. Who'd say, man, that's a lot of camels. 6,000 camels. That's a lot of Ford F-350, say amen. And 1,000 yoke of oxen and 1,000 she-asses. And he had also 7 sons and 3 daughters. And it goes on to say there in verse 15 that his daughters were fairer than anybody else, and their father gave them inheritance among their brethren. After this lived Job 140 years and saw his sons. Something about that right there. And saw his sons. I want to leave a legacy by the grace of God and see my sons and my grandsons do something for God if Jesus doesn't come back, amen. And saw his sons and his sons' sons even 4 generations. So Job died, being an old and fruit and full of days. What you saying, preacher? His end was perfect and upright. His end was perfect and upright. God restored him. How much? Twice. As much as he had before, verse number 10. 14,000 sheep, 6,000 camels, 1,000 yoke of oxen, 1,000 she asses, 7 sons and 3 daughters. His end was perfect and upright.
The Bible says in Ecclesiastes this, Ecclesiastes 7:8, better is the end of a thing than the beginning thereof. Down, you might be. But if God is with you, you're not out. When the battle's over, we're going to wear a crown. When the battle's over, we're going to see the Lord's and Savior, Jesus Christ. Though we suffer now, soon we're going to reign with Him. Though you're sick now, good news for you, you're going to be healed forever. You might be sick just for the vapor, but for the whole cloud, you'll be healed. Say amen. You might have sorrow now, but one day, for all eternity, you'll have joy unspeakable. Brother Donnie, you're hurting real bad right now, and it's real tough for you to get to church now, but one day, you'll bounce around like me in glory. Amen. Have you read the promise book? Have you read the promise book? That's what's coming to us. We're going to trade problems for peace and poverty for gold. Oh, we're going to trade our faith for sight, death for life, and little for much. Why? No other reason but this: the grace of God. Just the grace of God. Not my goodness, but His grace. And if you're anchored in Jesus Christ, and you're anchored in that book right now, you might be down. If you're not right now, you will be soon. You'll be down. But you don't have to be out. Don't let anybody know that you are out. Don't charge God foolishly. Don't sin with your lips. Give God the praise and give God the glory to other people. Amen. We might be down, true, but we're not out. Would anybody like to compare notes with Job? I've never done this before because I wouldn't be allowed to, but I've thought it before. I've done it in my own life. If you ever got real, real down, you know what I probably should tell you to do, but I won't because I love you too much? You need to go read Job. I'm not going to go to somebody's hospital bed and when they're dying of cancer, well, cheer up, go read Job. I'm not foolish, but hey, I'm just saying. Am I right? He'd put things into perspective, wouldn't it? Amen? Oh, my. And I'm not trying to bleed nobody tonight. That's not my intention at all. But I'm telling you what an example we have. What is the example? When you're in Christ, you can get knocked all over the place, but if you're anchored in Him, you'll stand upright for Jesus all the days of your life. That's what that word means, to live upright, to have integrity, to fear God and eschew evil. Everything hits you, but you're still standing strong. Let me tell some of y'all just for a few minutes, you bless my heart. When everything goes haywire in your life, you still come traipsing through that little door. You still come in praising God and giving God the glory, and you still stay faithful. That's God working in your life. Amen. The same two people can have the same lot in life, and one flees away from God and the other stays close to God. May God be glorified in our lives by not charging God foolishly in our day of trouble. You got to tell yourself, God's enough. His grace is sufficient. His promises will hold me up. He's enough. Say it to yourself. He's enough. Say it to yourself. His grace is sufficient. His word will come to pass. I'm a winner either way. All right? See what I mean? You're down, but you're not out. Stay faithful. Keep the sweet spirit. Keep praising God. Because I notice, others notice, your prodigals, the people that are watching you to live the Christian life, they got both eyes open. You know who else is watching? Your Savior sees it. And He's watching. And without faith, it's impossible to please God.
Sometimes we can feel like we're down, but I came tonight to tell you, you might feel like you're down, but you're not out. Let's stand together. We're going to open up this altar tonight for people who want to pour their burdens out to the Lord. If Miss Lynn will come play a song, I'd appreciate that. Maybe you've got a heavy heart. Maybe you got a heavy heart for somebody else, and you just feel down right now. You say, man, I needed that. Maybe you'd like to come to the altar tonight and cast thy burden upon the Lord, and he shall sustain thee, casting all your care upon him, for he careth for you. Take your burden to the Lord and just leave it there. Heavenly Father, this life is not ours. The outcome is not dependent upon us. You're sovereign. We think we're some sort of orchestrators of what goes on. You sit upon the circle of this earth, and you do all things well. God, I pray you give us the grace to trust you right now. Give us the grace to believe you and to keep going the next mile. For that one that's cast down tonight, I pray that they'd find help in the Word of God. They might be encouraged, strengthened in their faith. In Christ's name we pray. Amen. If you'd like to slip out of your seat, like to make a place of prayer here tonight, and give your burden to the Lord, come on forward. There's help at the altar sometimes. Just coming and just pouring it out to God. Feel like nobody cares? He cares. Feel like nobody listens? He'll listen. Feel like you're lost? You're not lost. He knows right where you're at. Anybody want to come? Anybody need to come? Cast thy burden upon the Lord. He knows. He cares. He's our refuge. A present help in time of trouble.

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1: With SRN News, I'm Keith Peters in Washington. Vice President J.D. Vance was asked by a reporter whether he agrees with President Trump, who had said Americans' financial situations are not a factor in negotiations with Iran.
2: The goal of preventing nuclear proliferation is probably the single most important thing that we can do to keep our people safe for the long term. It's absolutely a worthy goal. But of course, the president and I and the entire team, we care about the American people's financial situations. It's one of the reasons why we passed the Working Families Tax Cut. It's one of the reasons why we're so focused on fraud. We care about how the American people are doing economically. We've also got a number of other challenges. Of course, the president has to confront all these challenges simultaneously.
1: The president had made the comment just before his departure for talks with Chinese President Xi Jinping. There's a new contract for United Airlines flight attendants.
3: United Airlines flight attendants have approved a new labor contract covering about 30,000 flight attendants, marking their first pay increases in 6 years. The agreement includes an average 31% pay raise this summer and boarding pay worth an additional 7 to 8% in compensation. The agreement also secures expanded job security, pay for lengthy stays, and 10 weeks of paid parental leave. Union leaders say the deal sets a new industry benchmark. I'm Lisa Dwyer.
1: Senate Republicans have blocked Democrats' efforts to reverse Trump-era changes to consumer protection laws. The Democrats' push on Wednesday had aimed to challenge GOP senators in an election year. The Senate had held 3 votes, each of which was defeated along party lines. On Wall Street, the Dow down by 67 points, the NASDAQ rose 314, the S&P advanced 43, oil around $101 a barrel. This is SRN News. Is America facing a pastor shortage?
4: According to several reports, fewer and fewer men are entering the clergy these days. Master of Divinity enrollment is down 14% in the past 5 years, and amongst black Protestant denominations, it has fallen 31%. And while new polls indicate that pastors have largely recovered from the trials of the pandemic, big percentages of them say they still consider quitting the profession altogether. Some churches have closed or consolidated for lack of a pastor. Michael Harrington reporting.
1: As the government seeks to make in vitro fertilization easier to obtain, a debate over the procedures being revived. For many pro-life advocates, IVF can present challenges because of the risks it poses to embryos. Some Christians also believe reproduction should not be separated from normal marital relations, making IVF and some fertility interventions off-limits. The Catholic Church has long opposed the procedure. This is SRN News. The markets gained fuel from tech stocks.
5: Big technology stocks led Wall Street to records on Wednesday. The S&P 500 rose 0.6% to reach an all-time high. The NASDAQ composite jumped 1.2% to also reach a record. The Dow fell 67 points or 0.1%. NVIDIA, Apple, and several other tech stocks have outsized values that weigh more heavily on the direction of the market. Their gains overcame broader losses elsewhere. Most stocks actually weakened following a report that showed a spike in inflation in April. A jump in oil prices because of the war with Iran is fueling inflation. Crude oil prices were relatively steady on Wednesday, but remain above $100 per barrel. Damian Troisi, New York.
1: Researchers are warning that the U.S. is experiencing a reading recession, a slide that predates the COVID-19 pandemic. More details available at srnnews.com. From Washington, I'm Keith Peters reporting.
6: Here's a forecast on WZYN 810 AM, the old Ship of Zion. A decrease in the cloud cover through the overnight. We will drop down into the lower 60s. Sunny skies, low 80s on Thursday. 80 to 83 as we wind down the week on Friday, and a high near 90 Saturday. I'm meteorologist Sally Russell on WZYN 810 AM and online at WZYN.org.

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1: In the beginning was the Word, and the Word was with God, and the Word was God. The same was in the beginning with God. All things were made by Him, and without Him was not anything made that was made. In Him was life, and the life was the light of men, and the light shineth in darkness, and the darkness comprehended it not. Let's pray together. Father, thank you for the privilege of prayer. Thank you for the saints of God. Thank you for the simplicity of the gospel. Oh, Lord, thank you that faith cometh by hearing and hearing by the word of God, and that Jesus Christ is that living word. Oh, and that he is absolute God. Jesus came into this world, absolute God, as perfect man, died for our sins, and rose the third day for our justification. He's now back with the Father and seated at the right hand of the throne of God. And Lord, thank you that he's looking down, inviting us to pray, come to him and worship him. And Lord, may we just simply bow before him and let our hearts worship the Lord. Let our hearts behold him. Let our minds behold our lovely Lord. And Father, I pray today, would you draw each one of your children close to you? Lord, would we let you be real in our lives? No, may we let you have first place in our lives. God, may we put you in priority and just follow you. Thank you for the precious Holy Spirit of God that you have placed in our very beings. Thank you, Father, for the precious blood that you've washed our sins away. Thank you for the precious written word of God that we have before us. And Lord, would you let the Holy Spirit of God reveal these scriptures to our heart, that we love you, live for you, and serve you. Get glory and honor. In Jesus' lovely and precious name I pray. Amen. This is the Open Bible Hour, and this is Brother Jerry Honeycutt. What a blessing it is this week to be able to just open the Word of God, read the Scriptures, and let God speak to our heart. When we pray, we're talking to the Lord. But when we're opening this Bible, he's speaking to us. And you say, well, what about these scriptures? Well, all scripture is given by inspiration. God's got a purpose, no matter where it is in the Bible, no matter what it says. Open it, read it, believe it, and accept it. God's got something to say to our heart. So I want to invite you right now to open God's precious word, the greatest book that's ever been written, to the book of Acts, chapter 24, and we want to pick up at verse number 24. And let's look at the last few verses here in this chapter. What we've been looking at in the Word of God is Paul, he's been before the Sanhedrin. They've tried him. And then in chapter 24, Paul is now in trial before Felix, who is one of the leaders of the Roman government. He's the governor over a section of Rome. And then you come to chapter number 25, and Paul will be, in other words, the governor is going to change from Felix to Festus down in chapter 25. And Paul's going to have to be and stand before them. In other words, what are all these scriptures saying to our heart? Well, the church has been under test and under trial, under accusation, from the very beginning when it started in the New Testament. Jesus said, "I will build my church. The gates of hell shall not prevail against it." What is he saying? All the religious movements is not going to destroy it. All of the governments is not going to destroy it. It don't matter what country you're in, it's not going to destroy the church. The church is ever going to march on, right on through. And what's it doing today? When we look at this scripture, what do we need to apply? How do we need to do it? Well, how is the church doing in your community? How's the church doing in our society? What are being accused of? Stop and think about it. Did you know that every time you turn your television on, the news media, every one of the news stations, and may I say to you, that television is full of news media now. And what are they questioning? Everything is questioning. When it all boils around, they're trying to destroy Christianity, Christ, God, the church, anything that pertains to it. How about our government? Hey, we've got some good men in government, and then we've got some sleazy things that's ever been. How about all the courts of the law? How about all that's being brought up today? And everything that's changing, every change that comes about is designed by the devil to destroy more and more and weaken and completely set aside the gospel, the Bible, the Word of God, and Christ. Look, if you will, in verse number 24, in chapter 24. "And after certain days, when Felix came," he's still the governor, "he came with his wife Drusilla." Now watch this. Now his wife was a Jewish. In other words, here was a Jewish woman, had married a Roman leader. And he sent for Paul and heard him concerning what? The faith in Christ. Why would he want to hear about the faith in Christ? Well, this Jewish wife of his, how does she feel about it? She knows that Paul has not tried to destroy the temple and the Word of God and the prophets and the law, and even about the resurrection. And as she hears all of this, now, here, about the faith in Christ. Now, what does Paul do? May I say to you, instead of defending himself, instead of trying to go back to the trial and the judgment, what does he do? Look at verse 25. You know, God doesn't mean for us to try to defend ourselves all the time. No, you don't have to. We don't have to argue that defending the Bible. The Bible is going to stand for its own. The church. And he, as he reasoned of what? Righteousness. What kind of righteousness? Well, Paul said, "There's none righteous, no, not one." In other words, Paul, he said, he didn't have any righteousness apart from Christ. So what's Paul going to do? He's going to reason about righteousness and preach to him the pure gospel of Jesus Christ. And then to temperance. Oh, and judgment to come. How about this? If you miss accepting the Lord Jesus Christ, there's a judgment that's coming. There's no man that's right. Is there righteousness in the world? Well, do you think maybe that old Felix had that if he didn't know the crookedness that was going on and all of the ungodliness that was going on, he was aware of the unrighteousness that's in the world, but that the righteousness of the Lord. And can't you just hear old Paul as he preaches it? And of temperance and judgment to come. Felix trembled. I wonder why he trembled. Because the Holy Ghost of God, when you hear the gospel, if you want to hear about the faith in Christ. In other words, he wanted to hear about the faith in Christ, not in the government, not in religion, but in Christ. And he trembled and answered. In other words, he trembled, but he rejected. And he said, go thy way this time. When I have a convenient season, I will call for thee. In other words, old Paul confronted him with the gospel, presented to him the Lord Jesus Christ. And folks, do you know what the church is about? We are to preach the gospel. We are to proclaim wherever we are at, whoever we around. In other words, live the gospel. Paul was a living gospel of the Word of God. Each one of us, how we need to live of Christ. And then he said, now why did Felix, in other words, he wanted to hear about the faith in Christ, but he turned it down. He said, I'll call for thee. Look at verse 26, what the Holy Spirit tells about this leader. He hoped also that money should have been given him of Paul. In other words, if Paul would have greased his hands and the palm, in other words, you know what this simply tells you? The government is controlled by the dollar. Politicians is controlled by the dollar. Religion is controlled by the dollar. The bribes and the biddings and the pleadings. You can buy anything with the dollar. And he that he might loose Paul. Wherefore, he sent for him the oftener and communed with him. In other words, he would reason with Paul. Was he willing to receive the Lord Jesus Christ? No. He would talk to Paul. He knew that Paul was an honest man. Knew he was a good man. Knew he shouldn't even been in prison, but he might be free. But verse 27, but after 2 years, Porcellian Festus came into Felix's room. He replaced old Felix. And in chapter 25, we will see him standing and him judging the Apostle Paul. I hope you've got a blessing out of these scriptures that we've dealt with. And may we stand for God until next time.
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0: Hello, this is Cody Sturgill, the pastor at Chilhowee Baptist Church, and you're listening to Keep Thy Heart Daily, a daily broadcast ministry of the Chilhowee Baptist Church. The Bible commissions us to keep our heart with all diligence, for out of it are the issues of life. It's so important we put God's Word into our hearts and our lives, and we pray that this message from God's Word will be a blessing and help to you. Abuse our opportunity. The thing that happens is our cutting edge for the work of the Lord, it dulls and loses its ability. The problem was the axe head fell into the water. Have you misused it, overused it? Have you failed to maintain it? May have been an accident. You let something, some life tragedy keep you from serving the Lord the way you once did or should have. At any rate, the problem that we need to look at is the axe head fell into the water. I want you to just ask the Lord, has your effectiveness for the cause of Christ taken a dive? Has your effectiveness for the cause of Christ sunk to the depths of the murky river? Has your effectiveness for the cause of Christ, has it sunk? Do you get the picture? If you're sinking in your service to Jesus, you've got a problem. We're tempted to just say, oh well, forget the axe head altogether. We're tempted just to say, it wasn't my fault, and blow it off and walk away from the moment when we lost our effectiveness for Christ and just forget it ever happened. Folks, that's a problem. The problem. Do you have a problem? If the answer is yes, then by all means, ask the Lord to restore your cutting edge, to restore your effectiveness, to cause your iron to swim. The problem, number one. Number two, the remedy. Now, I love how this young man responds to the problem. Look at the scripture says in verse number 5, but as one was felling a beam, the axe head fell into the water, and he cried and said, alas, master, for it was borrowed. The first thing he did was he cried. Now, folks, crying is something that I don't like to do publicly. But I'll tell you something, crying is something that is well received in the presence of God. God is moved by the cries of His children. God is touched by the burdens that we bear. And this young man, he cried. You know why I don't like to cry publicly? Because I'm a stubborn, prideful, arrogant man. And you are too. Some of you are stubborn, prideful, arrogant women. But we all got a streak in it of it in us, correct? You know why I don't like to cry to God? Because I want to do it by myself as long as I can. How foolish. I'll tell you something, this young man responded the right way. When he saw that he'd lost his effectiveness, when he'd lost his axe head, he cried. He didn't just cry and whine to his buddies, I'm telling you what, I'm not ever serving God again. Look what happens to me every time I try something, it all goes bad. Wah, wah, wah. He didn't cry and bellyache and moan and complain and gripe like a big crybaby. He cried to the man of God and to God Himself because he went somewhere where he could get legitimate help. I'll tell you what, if we'd spend as much time and energy and effort pouring out our complaint to God righteously as we spend time pouring out our complaint to any itching ear that will hear, we might see more done for the cause of Christ. This man, his remedy began right. He humbled himself and cried to God and cried to the man of God. He went somewhere where he could get help. A lot of folks cry about their situations. They don't want help. They just want somebody to cry with them so they can just keep crying and belly aching and moaning. I've met people who make up stuff to whine about. It's terrible. It's not the Spirit of Christ. Cry to the Lord. cry to the Lord. And that's what this guy did. He had the remedy. He cried. He humbled himself. He cried. Secondly, he cried to the master. He had the right authority. And finally, look what he said. In verse number 5, he said, one was felling a beam, the axe head fell into the water, and he cried and said, "Alas, master, for it was borrowed." You know what really bothered him seemingly the most at this moment about losing the axe head? He didn't want to lose his effectiveness, no doubt about it. He wanted to keep working. He wanted to see that dormitory built. But what burdened him, and he says it, he makes it clear, and God in his inspired word wants it to jump off the pages. He said, "Master, I've lost the axe head. It was borrowed." You know what burdened him? That what he'd lost was not his to lose. It was just an opportunity that had been afforded him. And here's the point that I want to make. You're not your own. You're bought with a price. The life we live is something that God has given us. It's something that God has loaned to us. It's something that God has given us the opportunity to use. We are not our own. I belong to Jesus. Hallelujah. And folks, to think that I might waste a life that was borrowed, an opportunity that was given, that should strike an extra chord in my soul, because I do not want to waste what God has entrusted me with. Lee Robertson said it like this, "Only one life so soon will pass. Only what's done for Christ will last." And the urgency in our souls should be, every day that I live should be a day that's lived for the glory of God, because God gave it to me to use. I want God to find me faithful. I want God to see that the treasure that He has entrusted me with has reaped dividends and multiplied and increased. I want my iron to swim. And this man, he found the remedy in his humility, the power of God, and the fact that his life was borrowed. The remedy, and finally the cure. Finally the cure. The Bible says, "The man of God said, 'Where fell it?' He showed him the place, and he cut down a stick and cast it in thither, and the iron did swim." The cure. The cure was, he realized where it fell off. I want you to think for just a minute. Don't raise your hand, but in your heart, do business with God right now. If you're a saved person, God wants to speak to you. Do business with God in your heart right now. How many of you would be honest enough to say that you've lost your cutting edge? You've backslidden in your spirit, in your urgency to serve the Lord. Now, if the answer's yes, then I want you to ask God to show you, where did it fall off? Where'd it fall off? Where'd I lose it? What was it? Maybe it's a family situation that caused your heart to be full of bitterness, and the bitterness has knocked the cutting edge right off of your effectiveness for Christ. I want you to think back. What was it? Maybe it was a decision to take on a job or an extracurricular activity has become your God. It may be a boyfriend or a girlfriend. It may be a relationship that doesn't please the Lord. But the remedy was found. The cure came when the young man identified where it fell. Where'd you lose it? The cure, the Bible continues and says, "Where fell it?" And he showed him the place. The Bible says he cut down a stick and cast it in thither, and the iron did swim. I can't tell you for sure why God chose to use a stick floating on top of the water to cause an axe head to float in the same body of water. That's how God chose to work. But I can't help but see the stick floating on the Jordan and think about the rod that Moses carried and Egypt. Which makes me think about the cross that Jesus carried to Golgotha. And the work that God did on the old rugged cross. He's used sticks before. The greatest cross, the greatest piece of wood that ever was the cross of Calvary. And God allowed His own Son, Jesus, freely gave His own life and hung between heaven and hell so that you and I could have everlasting life, forgiveness of sin, be redeemed from our own wickedness. Oh, what a Savior. I'll tell you something. If the stick makes me think of the cross, it gives me an urgency to live for the Christ who loved me so much that He died on the cross for my sins. You see, the stick was thrown in the water. The Bible says a miracle took place. I'm so thankful that I serve the God of creation. God can overrule His own rules. He's the only one who can. You and I can't, in large scale, turn off gravity. You and I, in large scale, can't move the stars and the sun and the planets. But God can. And God can cause a steel axe head to defy the laws of nature and gain buoyancy and float to the top of the murky Jordan River. Now, just so you know, if God can make an axe head swim, He can restore your effectiveness for the glory of God. Now look, some of you have got this idea I've gone too far. Hogwash. It's not true. Some of you got this idea that I've slipped too far for God to ever use me again. That's a lie from the devil himself. The Bible says that God's mercies are new every morning. Great is Thy faithfulness. And I'll just have you know something. If you'll humble yourself and cry to the Lord, identify where it fell, ask God to do it, just like God worked a miracle in that young preacher boy's life that day and that axe head floated to the top of the water. It swam. I like that idea. I don't know if it grew arms and swam. It could do anything God wanted to do. It's fine with me. That axe head flowed to the top of the water. And God did a miracle. And folks, I want you to know that the same miracle-working God of Elisha's day is the one you and I serve now. God caused the iron to swim. He did it once. He can do it again. And I want you to know that God can and will restore your effectiveness for the cause of Christ. I'm praying God will cause me, for His glory, to be very effective. There's a need for effective Christians. There's a need for teenagers to say no to sin and yes to God and His Word. There's a need for parents to determine with intensity to raise their families for the glory of God. There's a need for every age group, every born-again child of God to say, this is my opportunity, this is my day. The work of God must thrive in my heart and my life. And I can tell you this, God can cause the iron to swim. God can restore your effectiveness. Lord, help us. Lord, restore the effectiveness of Your people. Cause the iron to swim for us. Will that be your prayer? Ask God to convict you of sin. Encourage you with His promises. May God use us for His glory. Let's pray.
1: We trust this message from God's Word has been a help to you. 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And I want to let you know of a resource we have available at Chilhowee Baptist Church. 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

0: signs Peter in Washington. There's been another attempt by Chris to have a say on the war.
1: Senate Republicans again block Democrat legislation to halt President War on Democrat editor Republican Chair Sondra Lasky-Sierkowski. Again, Democrat Jeff Merck says stakes have been
2: that the founder and president should go to war and wrote a constitution.
1: Wyoming John Barroso is among the Republicans backing the
3: president. President very clear that our fight is halted and our neck is working.
1: More Republicans are also uneasy about her gases were to the war.
0: The discovery of a disease in the largest herd of elk.
4: Disease has been discovered at 11 Sturgeon Elk Herd on National Cliff in Wyoming. Disease has also been discovered in other areas of the state. CWD always ill and aid transmissible. Concerns about the safety for traditional activity in the refuge, set the annual doubts for collect auction and about the state of the water supply. Officials urging safety precautions and to evaluate include aid protocols and managing this of the herd.
0: Researchers are warning the U.S. experiencing a recession. Analysis of state test scores from third day for 5,000 school districts, 38 states found to have full growth in testers. On Wall Street, the Dow by 67 points, the Nasdaq rose 314, the S&P advanced to 3. This is SN News. The Minister of Most Good spawned on Larrington.
5: The website moms.gov offers a variety of courses, including locations of pregnancy center, nutrition, dietary lines, as well as information on developmental. HHS Secretary Robert Catter Jr. says, quote, innovation is strength and commitment by equipping leaders and the resources and instability proselyte. Larrington reported.
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0: Stay tuned for Treasured Heritage, a preaching program spotlighting those servants who have gone on to glory. Isaiah 54:17 says, "This is the heritage of the servants of the Lord." And now, Treasured Heritage.
1: Acts chapter number 4, please. Beginning with verse number 1, I want to speak to you from verse number 12 in a moment. Acts 4 and verse number 12. Now, I note in this particular chapter, the Acts of the Apostles, and we'll be studying this chapter, by the way, next, please. Beginning with verse number 1, I want to speak to you from verse number 12 in a moment. Acts 4 and verse number 12. Now, I note in this particular chapter, the Acts of the Apostles, and we'll be studying this chapter, by the way, next Sunday. But in chapter 4, I find some persecution soon beginning to rise against these disciples, so glorious, so powerful, so blessed of God at Pentecost. You'd think that the deeds of Pentecost, the victory of Pentecost, the evangelism of Pentecost, the lives changed at Pentecost. Among those 3,000 people that were converted that we read about in the last verse of chapter number 2, in that crowd, no doubt, there were drunk.

probably criminals, murderers, and prostitutes. I couldn't conceive of you getting 3,000 people together and get them saved, except you got a criminal saved in the crowd, or except you got a drunkard saved in the crowd. That's a normal procedure. You wouldn't have to win 3,000 people to God in Greenville to get some criminals in the group and some bad people in the group. By all means, you recognize that fact. And their lives, of course, if they were genuinely converted, and I don't dabble what they were changed. If they were drunks, they went home that day from Pentecost sober. If they were prostitutes, they went home that day from Pentecost clean. If they were criminals, they went home that day from Pentecost straight. Why, you'd think all the elders of Jerusalem would have said, "Oh, this will help our city. Our city will be a better place in which to live." Now that these people have gotten converted and 3,000 of them baptized there in the name of Jesus, and their lives have now been changed, and no more cussing, no more killing, no more drinking, no more reprobates, no more ungodliness, no more immorality, while all the city fathers ought to clap their hands and said, "This is just wonderful. We owe a great debt of gratitude to these 12 apostles of Jesus Christ," don't we? You'd think that. You sure would, wouldn't you? Yeah, suppose we haven't done nearly that in Greenville, not by any means, but we've won some people to God in Greenville down through these years. Half the membership of this church I baptized with my own hands, and out of those more than 1,000 that I baptized have been some pretty wretched people as far as sin is concerned and immorality is concerned. We've had a few jailbirds saved. We've had some boys saved at Tabernacle who spent time in federal penitentiaries. I'm so glad to see a person like that saved. Why, you'd think everybody in Greenville would say, "More power to Tabernacle." You'd think the mayor would write me a letter, and I could frame that letter and put it on the wall of my office and say, now on that letter he'd say, "We're so proud to have Tabernacle Baptist Church in Greenville. I heard that you've been getting some drunks saved and some gamblers straightened out and some criminals straightened out, and you're free to frame this letter and put it on the wall of the office." Well, I've been pastoring 35 years in Greenville, and I haven't got that letter yet. And I'm not really expecting to get it either. But you would think the city fathers would express some gratitude if you get a crooked man straightened out. But they didn't commend the disciple. But instead of commending the disciples, they persecuted the disciples. Baptized 3,000 crooks and sinners of various degrees. And in that 3,000, no doubt many vile, wretched sinners. Well, but the leaders of the city said, "We don't like that." That's rather strange. You wouldn't like that. If I went down to the hospital today and had a cancer, and that cancer was going to take my life, and the doctor could perform an operation on me, and I could get a new lease upon life, and he did that operation for me, I think I'd walk out of the hospital and say, thank you, Mr. Doctor, thank you, nurses, thank you, hospital, I appreciate that. You're giving me a new lease on life. Well, when you clean a drunk up, you give him a new lease on life. But nobody says thank you to Tabernacle. Nobody says thank you to the evangelist. Nobody says thank you to a witness. Nobody says thank you to a soul winner. When you get a man away from the gambling table, you've not only saved his life, but you've saved his money and saved his family. You'd think somebody would say, "We appreciate that." But nobody does. And these folk in Jerusalem are not one bit different from what they are in Greenville. Look at verse 1. "And as they speak unto the people, the priest and the captain of the temple and the Sadducees." Now here are the leaders. There's no humble Galileans in this crowd. There's no poor people in this crowd. There's no insignificant people in this crowd. Here are the leaders, political, social, and religious leaders of the community of Israel in Jerusalem. "And they being grieved that they taught the people and preached through Jesus the resurrection of the dead." I don't care how many crooks you got straightened out, we don't like what you preach. I don't care how many drunks you've cleaned up, we don't like what you preach. I don't care how many homes you've saved from divorce, I don't like what you preach. I don't care what you claim to have accomplished and how many you baptized, we don't like what you preach. Greenville treats us exactly the same way. I don't care how many I baptized
22 years ago. And by the way, today we begin our 23rd year. 22 years ago, there wasn't a church on this corner. And now the Lord's given it to us. And in these 22 years, we've been able to see a few people saved by God's grace. And I rejoice in every one of them. And give God praise for every one of them. About some people in Greenville has been greed, even though we've straightened some homes out and gotten some people straightened out with the law and gotten some people straightened out with God. Yet there are people in Greenville who grieved that we teach the people like we teach them through the Word of God. And they set themselves against us. And they laid hands on them, Peter and John, and put them in prison until the next day, for it was now eventide. Howbeit many of them which heard the word believed, and the number of men was about 5,000. They got 3,000 at Pentecost, and they get 5,000 in Acts 4. The congregation is growing rather rapidly. Now at verse 5, it came to pass that in the morning, when the day was come, that the rulers and elders and the scribes, verse 6, and Annas the high priest, and Caiaphas the high priest, and John and Alexander, and as many were as were of the kindred of the high priest, were gathered together at Jerusalem. Now, if you turn back, now I won't have you do that now, but if you were to turn back to Matthew 26, you'd find that same list of names, Annas and Caiaphas. They were the high priest of the people of Israel. And Caiaphas was the high priest of that year. And he lived in a palace close by the temple area. And it was that crowd, the Sanhedrin court is what it amounts to. It was that crowd that judged our Lord all night of the 13th of April, 2,000 years ago. And they, after judging him all night, they came up with the verdict, he is guilty of death. And they recommended the Lord become crucified.

If you have any zeal that you don't like, ask God to give it to me. I'm a candidate for zeal. All right. Now here's the same crowd again, judging not the Lord in Acts 4, but judging the Lord's disciples in Acts 4. The persecution that they meted out against the Savior in Matthew 26, they're now meting out against the disciples in Acts 4. Same crowd. They haven't changed a bit. Why, you would have thought that after the 14th day of April, when the Lord was crucified upon Calvary, and that gruesome experience, the death of our Lord upon the tree, and those people milling around the cross, the bloody, gory cross, the crown of thorns, the riven side, the nail-pierced hands, and the pierced legs, and the earthquake that God sent, and the supernatural darkness for 3 hours, and those cries of our Lord from the cross, my God, why hast thou forsaken me? Why, you'd have thought at least these leaders in Israel would have given their actions second thought. But here they are just a few weeks later, not over 8 weeks, not over 2 months later. Here they are, 2 months later, meeting out the same judgment against the 12 disciples, Peter and John in particular. They haven't learned their lesson yet, have they? And not only have they meted out judgment to Peter and John in Acts 4, but the same crowd is yet breathing out threatenings against God's people in 1974. We'll never live to see the day when that group will leave us alone. I'm not expecting it necessarily. Well, I've learned a long time ago that the preaching of the cross is to them that perish an offense. They don't like it. It's a stumbling block. But we that are saved, it's the power of God unto salvation. It's the most wonderful thing in the world. The fact that Christ died upon the cross is the most wonderful thing in the world. And we must tell that story in spite of the opposition of the leaders to be and the powers to be in our day. So when they had set, verse 7, when they had set Peter and John in their midst, they said unto them, by what power and by what name have you done this healing of the lame man in chapter number 4:3? Who gave you the authority to heal this man? By what power did you heal this man that we were accustomed to see at the gate called Beautiful at the temple? Where did you get this kind of authority? Who do you think you are? You bypassed we leaders of the community of Israel. You didn't come and ask us for permission to exercise your ministry. That's what it amounts to. They were being overlords of God's heritage, were they not? They were trying to bring Peter and John and the other disciples into subjection to of the powers to be. Now, we are not going to condone that. We're not going to allow that. They didn't allow it then. Peter and John was bold to stand up against that spirit in their day, and you and I are bold to resist that kind of persecution in our day as well. Verse 8, then Peter, being filled with the Holy Ghost, he was filled up with the Holy Spirit at Pentecost in Acts 2. He's still possessed by the Spirit of God in Acts 4. And he's filled with the Spirit of God in Acts 4, just like he was in Acts number 2. Being full of the Holy Spirit, and being full of the Holy Spirit meant that Peter was not afraid of this Sanhedrin court. Now, I want to say just a word right at that point. You remember back in Matthew chapter number 6, this same Peter followed Jesus afar off. And he followed the servants of our Lord, of the servants rather, of Caiaphas, and went down to the basement of a palace of Caiaphas and sat with the servants, the Bible says, to see the end. And while he sat there in the basement with the servants, one of the maidens came and said, you're one of these disciples. And he said, I don't know the man you're talking about. Another came and said, we know for certainty that you're one of the disciples. And Peter cursed and said, I don't know him. Another came and said, confidently we affirm that you are a disciple of Jesus. And he really did begin cursing and denied the Lord 3 times, and the cock crew. And Peter remembered, and he went out and repented and wept bitterly because of that awful, tragic episode in Matthew 26. Now, that's the same apostle denying the Lord, seated with

The servants waiting for the end, cursing, I don't know him, in their own company, warming his hands by the fires of the world in Matthew 26. But here he is in Acts chapter 4, same man, but something has happened to the apostle. He's a different man, yet he's the same man. He has a different boldness. He has a different power. He has a different courage. Now, I think the one thing that made Peter the different man was not that he got converted. Somebody holds the idea that none of the disciples were truly saved until Pentecost. I don't buy that. I believe Peter was saved when he gave up his fisher's nets and followed Jesus. I believe Matthew got saved when he turned in his credentials and stopped collecting tax money. He got saved right then. I believe Peter was saved all the time. But he's a different man. And the one reason, the one mark of difference is the filling, the anointing of God's Spirit upon the Apostle Peter. But Peter, being filled with the Holy Spirit, said unto them, ye rulers of the people and elders of Israel. About 2 months prior to that, he sat down in the basement while that same crowd judged the Lord and indicted the Savior and condemned him to die in the house of Caiaphas, the high priest. He was in the basement while all that was going on all night long upstairs. But now Peter's got his chance to clear his name before that group of Sanhedrin leaders. And he stands up with a holy boldness that only the Spirit of God can endow a man with. And he said, ye men of Israel, ye rulers and elders of the people, if we this day be judged of the good deed done to the impotent man, by what means he's made whole, if you really want to know the truth, how the man was healed and why the man was healed and by what power the man is healed, we are prepared to tell you. If we be judged this day because of this good deed, be it known unto you all and to all the people of Israel that by the name of Jesus Christ of Nazareth was this miracle done, whom ye crucified. Don't you guess that really agitated the Sanhedrin court? In fact, when Peter said, in the name of Jesus Christ of Nazareth, that agitated them. They didn't like that. They'd long since concluded that nothing good can come out of Nazareth. They had long since decided Jesus was a wine bibber. Long since they said he's a Nazarene. And when Peter said before the Sanhedrin, Jesus Christ of Nazareth, that agitated them. But when he went a step further and said, whom ye crucified, that agitated them far more. And this Sanhedrin court remembered 2 months prior to that when they said, we find him guilty of death, and the next morning carried him before Pilate, and Pilate condemned him to the centurion band to be crucified, and they killed him upon Calvary. Now, whom ye crucified, whom God raised from the dead, even by him doth this man stand here before you well and whole in his body. And then to make the situation more acute and impressive, Peter said, this is the stone which is set at naught by you Jew builders. He is the Messiah. Jesus is the Prince of Glory. He's God's only begotten Son. He's God's foundation. He's the stone cut out with our hands that Daniel saw in his prophecy. But you builders in Israel, you've rejected him. You said nothing good can come out of Nazareth, and you crucified him. But this stone, which is set at naught by you builders, which has become the head of the corner. And I want to say amen to that. He is today the head of the corner. He's still the foundation of the church, and it's still his name that we herald and proclaim in this day as well as in that ancient day. You Jews have rejected him and set him at naught, but God's highly exalted him and given him a name that is above every name. And then Peter gives the words of our text, neither is there salvation in any other. That excludes Abraham. That excludes Jacob. That excludes Joseph. That excludes any other famous person in the Old Testament.
That excludes anybody living in that day. Neither is there salvation in any other. For there is none other name under heaven given among men whereby we must be saved. I want to preach on that text for a moment. There is none other name under heaven given among men whereby we must be saved. At the name of Jesus only can men be saved. Neither is there salvation in any other name. Now, a name, the name of Jesus, famous, great, gracious, the name of Jesus. The Bible abounds with the names of many great men and famous men. I think often about Abraham. I marvel at Abraham. What a great work of grace. What a miracle of grace Abraham is. When God found Abraham, the ancient pagan that he was a pagan sun worshiper. And yet God performed a miracle in the life of Abraham and converted him and changed him, brought him out of that paganism, made him the first Hebrew and founder of the great Hebrew nation upon Abraham of old. And made out of Abraham one of the famous personalities of all Bible history and secular history as well. And I believe that Abraham is a tremendous man, no question about it. He's called in the Bible the father of the faithful. It was Abraham who left his own country and began looking for a city that hath foundations, whose maker and builder is God. It was Abraham who believed God so thoroughly until God counted his faith to him for righteousness. It was Abraham who said goodbye to his own people, his own city, his own countrymen, and began to travel that trackless, uncharted desert between Mesopotamia and the land of Israel. It was Abraham that stood alone with God on the hills of Judea. And God said, Abraham, look in every direction you may. And all of this I'm going to give to you, and your seed is an everlasting possession. And maybe somebody might have said, Abraham, how can that be? How can that be? You have no nation. You have no army. How can it be that God can give you all of this and your seed is an everlasting possession? And Abraham might have shook his head and said, I don't know how it's going to be, but it's going to be. That's Abraham, great man of faith. When the Holy Scriptures were written and the men of God wrote Hebrews chapter number 11, in that chapter you'll find a hall of fame of the heroes of faith. You begin to read Hebrews chapter number 11, some of the greatest names you've ever spoken or heard spoken about, you'll find in that name. God begins that great catalog with the first man, Adam. And he moves on from the first man, Adam, to his son, Noah. And then on down to his son Abraham. And then on down to his son Isaac and Jacob and Joseph. And on down to Moses and some of the other great. And some of the other less great. Oh, what a catalog of great names I find in Hebrews chapter 11. I spend my whole life studying their lives. Preaching their philosophies. And reminding people of their deeds done in the name and power of God. I thrill in the opportunity of preaching about Abraham. I delight to preach about Joseph, the prime minister of Egypt for 30 wonderful years. I thrill to preach about Jacob, schemer and deceiver that he was, and yet I delight to preach about Jacob. I thrill to preach about Isaac, the son born miraculously to Abraham, for whom God selected a bride who is a forerunner of the church that I'm a part of in 1974. I love to preach about these famous men and famous names of yesteryear. And then when the Savior came, he began to select men one by one. And in that array of names of the apostles, you find some men of renown. I suppose Paul would have risen to the top regardless of what environment he might have been part of. Paul was such a caliber of a man that he would have been first had he been in law. He would have been first had he been in medicine. He would have been first had he been a missionary, and he was. He would have been first had he been a teacher like his teacher Gamaliel. He would have been first at anything he did because he was that caliber of a man. And when God put his hand upon the apostle Paul, that persecutor of the saints, and Paul was stricken down on the Damascus road and converted gloriously.
He made just as great a man for God as he could have ever made for himself. And when I think of Paul, I'm thinking of one of the greatest men that have ever lived. I have several volumes in my study on the life of Paul. I love to pick up every book I can find on the life of Paul, the great apostle. But not only these great men of the Bible, but down through the years of history, our history books are studded with great diamonds that God has lifted out of the rough. Men that have amounted to great and excelled to greatness in their field of endeavor. The history books tell us of great military men, the Caesars, the Charlemagnes, the Bonapartes. Down through the years, our history books are studded with many famous military men. The secular history tells us of men renowned in literature. You don't read long until you hear the name Chaucer and Shakespeare and Wordsworth and Longfellow. Our history books are studded with many famous military men. Secular history tells us of men renowned in literature. You don't read long until you hear the name Chaucer and Shakespeare and Wordsworth and Longfellow. Men of now have made profound names themselves in the field of art and literature. And on down through medicine and science, men of great name have abounded. In the great world, great name abounded. As lost times last, our son shall still not even link. That humble Kentucky boy, rich in poverty, yet exalted to the house of our land. And his name today is an adjustment that shall written. Abraham Lincoln, George Washington, the sons of all, the sons of our people. Our history, bound name, famous men, that God endowed great gift and great ability in some time and some generation living faithfully. Same thing I could say in the world of church. God has given to the church down through the years the famous men, the apostles, Peter, Paul, James, and John. Famous men as some Methodist runners, Wesley, and Whitfield, and others. Famous men among the best heritage, Spurgeon, and Sunday, and on down by great men of renown, whose names are household names on lips of all of our people in every generation. I said that today, that there's one name that exceeds them all. There is none other name given among men by which to be saved. And Philippians chapter 2, verse 7, I've given him a name that is of every name, under the name of Jesus. Every knee to bow, every tongue to confess, it is God, to glory of God the Father. Now, preacher, get so excited. Calm down. Don't get so excited. Well, I'm in. Depart, excite your part as eagles you can. I knew Charlemagne, and I never chose. And I never knew Shakespeare, and I never sat George Washington. I never killed with Peter, James, and John. I never knew Abraham and Jebediah. The name that mentioned them all. I walked with him and talked to him, and I mourned him to the year of my life. And he took him into my side, and then I got with me, and I came with me. Sometimes he was preaching, and when I wanted to say, he, I know personally, and he said, it's the wall, the name of Jesus. I've given him. Peter stood great boldness before the hand he poured and announced there is salvation in another. There's none other name. That's the name we occupied in the tabernacle. When I was in school, I said Chaucer, but when I graduated, I put her aside. When I did history, I studied the Valley of Napoleon. But when I graduated, closed mystery book, so to speak. But when I was converted, I got introduced to Jesus Christ. You know about to see you for an ahead of me. I read about him, sing about him, I talk about him, I proud him. But it's the close of the book, I open it all over again, and it's all over. I'm trying to tell glories of this world together, love. And then I get so excited. That's why I put buttons off shirt. I've given a name that above every name. That is the name of Jesus, and he shall. Now I tackle with the apology, I say to you, we're bent to hold the name of Jesus. It is our only that his name get the praise and glory. I'm concerned about the perpetuation of any petition's name, but I'm not concerned about the perpetuation of the name of any leader of Jesus. And I'm not concerned about the perpetuation of the religious leader, but I'm greatly occupied Jesus' name be told. I'm concerned about name.

I'm concerned as a person. I'm concerned about his work. I'm concerned about his history. I'm concerned about his church. I'm concerned about people. And I'm concerned about posterity. I'm concerned about his heaven. I'm concerned about an advent. Now I want to call you to mind what is about the same. And the first is on my name. I've given him a name above every name. And Peter and John without hesitation said to the Sanhedrin court, neither is there salvation in any other. For there is none other name. Period. Not Abraham, not Jacob. No name. Bring out great. By the name of Nathan can a soul be saved. One name, the name of Jesus. His is the name. His name declare the guilt of a guilty. His name, the lullaby sung by under Iraq's thief baby. His name is like the calm of the storm. His name has weight and power and security and assurance. His name sweet, the heart of a believer. With the name of Jesus, every knee bow. Sometime early wise and out would tough it meeting more me and you because we with the name. We preach the name. We preach the name and we sing the name of Jesus. We did the name of Jesus. And they indict us and kill us. They fit his name. Oh, his name is worthy of our addition. His name is worthy of our defense. His is mighty name. You the stars, all the great that I've made today, fade generation by generation. The people that go through cause these days and never by Chaucer. I know about Socrates, they told. Or some of the other aid in the fair world, or the scientific world, the military world, or the legal world. But you know, the star of Jake's name rises higher. It shines brighter every day. Preacher, that wouldn't be so. Yes, friend. Maybe in some circles. But in the circle body of Christ, the circle of the church of God, the name of Jesus is clearer and brighter and precious day than ever been before in all history. And it's going to get better and better and better. He comes a second time. His is mighty name. And his is a matchless name. You bring on parade the names of all great, of a thief in death. And you not find any of those names that will match with the name my Lord, my Savior. Is a matchless name. He precedes all in compassion. He supers them all in power. Supers them all in sacrifice. He supersedes them all in condition. His name matchless. Given him a name that's above every name. That says it. Somebody should climb the ladder of success until my name. All in. Paul Taylor, the famous French atheist, boasted that 100 years after his death, that nobody would remember the name of Jesus, and nobody would read the Bible, that everybody would read the works all tear. All tears died and gone the way all flesh of men have gotten his name. Somebody said the very place in which he lived has never been confirmed to a Bible pub in society. Paul Taylor's niche crumbled in the dust, the name of Jesus gone. His matchless name, none great, none great. But none of that, this is ineffectively necessary. You need the same. You know the name of yours. You are strong and ill and hard at this moment. But the time will come, you'll not be well strong to hail already. I'm at the bedside of Brother Knox and I for him. I fell for his wife and granddaughters. As Brother Knox, stammering voice, said Tuesday, the surgery coming. And I fell for him and felt him. And feel for him, I'm sure. You might be able to bypass the cross when you're hale, hard and healthy. Song. The surgeon says I'm going to have to be in and perform surgery on brain. You're going to need that name of Jesus then. You're going to need purse the safe then. Your family need the arm sufficient and like they never needed before. And you'll need the power then as the physician you've never needed before. It's a manly necessary name. Take all the names off from me, but let me remember the name of Jesus. And Mrs. Olson was I. So had a stroke of paralysis, lived a real old age. And out of the stroke of paralysis, she lost of a thinking ability. And the family had to put a rest home, and that was understandable and wise. And the rest over in North Carolina, 100 miles more away from Greenville. I didn't get to see Mrs. Bell as her often as I love to have. Had she Greenville, Margaret County. But at times, the year, 2 years, stayed in that rest home. I drove. Time, brother, came in his car. I drove to the rest. Another time, I'm sad. But Brother Tommy carried me one time. Went by to see Mrs. Bishop. No, Mrs.

The bouncer forgot the name of her son, Bill the priest. Bill with the mama, and he said, Mama, who is this? And she said, I don't know. She didn't even know Bill, her son. And last time I talked with Bill, he passed a note for you to go by there. Mama wouldn't know you. Would not know. And I knew that was because that I was there before. She didn't know us. I'd say, who is this? And she didn't know who I was. And Bill said, I need to go back and see. Said, astounded about Mama. You can say, Mama, you know who this is? And she said, no, I don't know who you are. And then he'd say, well, do you remember cousin and so, uncle so and so? And she said, never heard of him before. But you say, well, Mama, remember your other boy died? And she said, I never heard of him. And then Bill say, Mama, who Jesus is? And she start clapping her hands. And a great smile across her face, and she jumped down from that no flesh, still away to nothing, clapping only hand. Oh, yeah, oh, Jesus, he's my Savior. Never forget who Jesus was. Now, the wise people say, that's a crowd of nuts out of town. Well, mine, I'm a nut, just let me alone. One thing was screwing the right boat onto it. The right fountain. You say, preach besides. Say, no, I'm trying to toll the name that's above the name. A manifested letter name. Then his name is a moving name. None so moves the hearts of people as the name of Jesus. I looked young men on front of you a while ago, and I whispered, Arthur, the potential power, the potential glory in these young men. They're all in history. Go preach the gospel. When my two is silent in death, these young men will take text in 316. Their lives will be filled with Jesus. Doesn't come to burn out for God. Do you care for these boys? Sober, good haircuts, in their right hand, having God but in their hands. How do you care for that? What happened to these? Are they in the crowd? Why don't they have on blue jeans? I get so sick of blue jeans. If more blue jeans like, they all wear blue jeans. Nothing wrong with it. But this dragging the dirt, bare feet, faded. I get sick of that. I don't let that bit world, not a bit. And you must, you ought to burn them up and just let you wear those things. Unless they wear jeans like they wore. Amen. I like it. I'm not going to have my day school, by the way. So according to the mother, planning your kid's school to be blue jeans. The grad school kid, maybe. The high school to wear blue this year. Amen. Amen. I have to preach. We don't have to have day school. We're not going to let them take it over. We'll close up first. Yeah. You think I want to work to take over the day school? Not on your life. The operating Christian principles. Man. Let me get off right now. This is a moving name. I got these fellas in the channel. Somewhere down the way, the name of Jesus moved upon them like a hurricane in their house. And these men said, buy a haircut, find a barber, get a good haircut, get Bible, go to the Bible Institute, study the Bible. All that's moving in the name of Jesus. Preaching even a new name and a new gospel. But I never have exalted the particular old God yet. And I have found him that can equal the name of Jesus. The heaven has sent out song books that exalt I also yet. We're saying of Jesus tabernacle. This is a moving name. He moves you tithe, moves you witness, he moves you to sing, he moves you to preach, he moves you to teach, he moves you to serve God. His power, him, moving name. And last but not least, his is a mighty name. Somebody said, I'll do it, and he speaks, you will. Somebody said, I won't do it, when he speaks, you will. Somebody said, it's impossible. God never commands impossible when he speaks, you will. This is motivating him. Whatever he says, you'll do. Wherever he says, I'll go. You're motivated, okay? Motivated. You're motivated in this life. You're living to make a million? God be you. Living for social prestige, God pity you. You're living for the pleasure of the world, for pity you, God pity you. You're living for Jesus. That's the motivation. That's the motivating drive. That's the thing that's taking Williams, his family from Greenville Tuesday to carry them 1,000 miles away into a pagan land on the other side of the world. Firm as a missionary. Motivate by the name of Jesus. Certainly, Brother William, not motivated by the dollar or what his income is, but I guarantee income's no more than average man's building. It's not going to get any cash family because wealth demands it. And he's not going to New Guinea because health demands it. And he's not going to New Guinea because the pastor demands it. He's not going to admit it because his wife demands it. But he's going to New Guinea because Jesus said go. That's motivated. I've given him a name that's every him. That is the name Jesus every should. Do you know that today? Do you love Jesus today? We stand with this bowed body, stand at every hand.

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2: With us news, I'm Keith Zinn, arrived in Beijing Wednesday for his high-end talk with Chinese and Xi Jinping beginning Thursday.
3: Because at a time when the war in Iran hurt his parity, its energy prices of the world and unlized markets, Trump is going to talk about Iran in a state visit with Chinese Xi Jinping. He's already expressed some frustration with the Chinese, saying that they haven't made their strong economic ties to Iran to pressure Beijing authority to reopen the Moose Weasel.
2: Chorus will report on Bing. Food prices are connected to fuel costs.
4: The Labor Department's report on consumer prices says the cost of groceries rose 2% in April compared to the same year. Food out, food costs are 3.2%. Sayers at CE Farms in Jackson, Mississippi, said she tried to keep increased costs to a
5: month. The increase has been every aspect, from the fertilizer, from the nutrient use, from the diesel fuel cost. It's all about everything. I mean, did it see? I see a triple the cost it was still.
2: A light drug and counselor who delivered ketamine to kill friends, Matthew Perry, has sentenced 2 years in prison. Eric Fleming received the sentence in a court on Wednesday. Wall Street stood the Dow by 67 points, but the Nasdaq rose 14, the S&P 500 advanced 40 points. This is SRN News. The United Nations is looking for a Secretary General on the mic report.
6: Perhaps the leading charismatic abortion activist, Del Batch, the former president of Chile and UN Mission for Human Rights. She is a supporter of abortion and believes all governments of the world should pay attention. Batch is all supporter of gender, including sex generation children. The UN will make selections this year. Michael Harrington report.
2: Two is a soldier spent in military for desecration Christian statue in southern London. A photo groups in the statue viral sparked widespread rage. Hills Miller, the soldier posted in the photo, got 20 days in prison, and soldier photographed it will get 14. The ID released statements saying it views the incident great severity. Cameron News. A new study suggests our children are learning how to read.
7: When the U.S. is going through a reading recession, a study that predicts the co-pandemic new analysis scores from 3rd through 8th grade for 8,000 school districts in 38 states. Barely 5 meaning will grow in reading 22 to 35. At 05, students remained a half-grade level high pre-pandemic or in reading. Walker report.
2: Still some states and schools making progress, mostly boosting phonics-based instruction and provide extra support to struggling readers. More details available at SNNews.com. From Washington, Keith Peters.
8: Favorite reports on WZY 810 a.m. Old Ship of Zion. A decrease in cloud cover the overnight will drop in lower 60s. Sunny is low 80s on Thursday. 83 to be wind down the week on Friday. High near 90 Saturday. I'm a logist. 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
1: With SRN News, I'm Jason Walker. President Trump kicking off a very busy portion of his visit to China with pomp and pageantry at the Great Hall of the People. Still to come, a formal bilateral discussion just getting underway with Xi Jinping, and later in the day, a state banquet. Senate has soundly, well, barely rejected another attempt by the Democrats to limit President Trump's ability to use military force against Iran. Israeli Prime Minister Benjamin Netanyahu's office says he secretly visited the United Arab Emirates, adding Netanyahu met with UAE President Sheikh Mohammed bin Zayed Al Nahyan during the visit. And Russia has launched a massive daytime attack on Ukraine, firing 800 drones across 20 different regions of the country, many fatalities. SRN News.

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1: Welcome to a Wednesday's installment of the Hedges and Highways radio broadcast. Hope that you're doing well. Welcome to a wonderful Wednesday, by the way. Hopefully that you're preparing your hearts and your minds for the Wednesday night prayer meeting night. I am looking forward to being in church on Wednesday night. Matter of fact, been in church every day this week and looking forward to doing it again this week or today, and I hope that you are as well. Well, I do pray you're praying for your pastor. Maybe you've got a missionary, an evangelist. Maybe one of the young preachers in the church is preaching tonight. I pray that you'll be expecting great and mighty things from the Lord, and that your hearts will be receptive to the Word of God, that you'll be not only a hearer of the Word of God, but a doer. And we need a lot of folks like that. And so we're asking the Lord to do some great things, and of course, prayer requests and different things of that nature. A lot of needs out there, but a big God that can meet every need that we have. Well, let's get into the scriptures here on Matthew chapter number 14. We're looking at this thought of the faith in our supernatural. Yesterday, we looked at the thought of where Peter, he summons, he says, if it be thou, come, or let me come unto thee on the water, walk on the water. And so we see there in verse 28, he says, bid me come unto thee on the water. But in verse 29, and he says, come, and when Peter was come down out of the ship, he walked on the water to go to Jesus. And so we see where the Lord is showing us where Peter asked for the impossible. If it be thou, bid me. I think that is the most important words of this scripture, is that thought of bid me. Well, he just asked. And I looked at a couple of things in my life where I just asked the Lord to do the impossible. I was thinking about where there was a young lady who wanted to go to the headhunter people of Malaysia. And so the Lord allowed her to do that. Well, when she mentioned that to her pastor, that God's called her to go to the headhunter people of Malaysia, the headhunter people of Malaysia, they were cannibals. They eat people. And the pastor tried to talk her out of it. Others tried to talk her out of it. But she said, no, I asked the Lord, because they said, what makes you so different? She said, I just asked. Well, she raised her support and got on a plane headed to Malaysia. Then she got on a helicopter and flew out to the village. Well, when she was flying, the helicopter pilot, and I'm really abbreviating this story, the helicopter pilot tried to talk her out of it as well and said, if you go there, they're going to eat you, and you're not going to make it. Everybody that's ever went there, they all died. What makes you so different? She says, well, I've asked the Lord. And so he dropped her off, tears in his eyes, and he laid out her luggage. She walked off into the bush to go to the village, and he said, I'll be back in 30 days to pick you up. Well, the story goes that the pilot came back after so many days, and when he landed his helicopter, she stepped out of the bush with all the people behind her. They didn't eat her. He went up to her, tears in his eyes, said, What happened? And she said, I led them all to the Lord. And she said, what made it so different? She said, well, their history is that there was going to be a lady that would come out of the sky and would tell them about the unknown God. Well, and they couldn't eat women because of that. Well, can I say, sometimes you just got to ask God to do the supernatural. That's what Peter did. He asked God to get beyond him and to ask him to do the supernatural. So we see the proposition that was asked. Then we see the response of our Savior. He just said simply this, come. Christ was not just merely giving Peter permission to come. He was commanding Peter. When a person sees that Jesus is his salvation, the command is there, come. Matthew 11:28, it says, come unto me, all ye that labor and are heavy laden, and I will give you rest. Isaiah 1:18 says, come now and let us reason together, saith the Lord. Though your sins be as scarlet, they shall be white as snow. Though they be red like crimson, they shall be as wool. Can I say Isaiah 55:1, ho, everyone that thirsteth, come ye to the water. And he that has no money, come ye, buy, eat, and yea, come, buy wine and milk without money and without price. Can I say that's what the Lord is doing and telling us? When you ask God for the impossible, don't be shocked at His response. I mean, it was instantly. He says, Lord, if it be Thou, bid me come unto Thee on the water. And instantly Jesus says, well, come. I'd like to have heard how He said it. I think it'd be interesting. Then we see that He come down, and Peter was come down out of the ship. He walked on the water to go to Jesus. Well, can I say that that is what He did? Now we see the problem. The problem is it's never been done before. Now, a lot of times when you step out to do something beyond unusual for God, there will be those that may try to talk you out of that. Now, the Scripture never tells us that the disciples ever tried to talk Peter out of going to the boat, going to Jesus. You don't find it, but you can read between some of the lines and say, hey, this is a dangerous thing because this has never been done before. I mean, what do you think the disciples did when they said, Peter, where are you going? I'm going to Jesus. Because, you know, they had to hear it. They had to, because they all, they cried out for fear when the disciples saw him. So they all knew that this was going on. They heard Peter ask, and then they heard the Lord just say one simple word, but yet a very profound word, come. And when Peter started down out of the ship, I don't know what it was like. I've been in these boats before that was similar to what they were possibly in, and you had to step out of the boat to get into the water. I would say that as he got out, I don't know, Peter, what are you doing? I could just hear it, you know, because doing the ministry I do, I've had people say, well, what are you doing that for? God told me to. He was just obeying a commandment of God, and may I say, that's what we need to do. We need to obey when God says, come. This is not, as this one writer says, it was just not giving Peter a permission to come. He was commanding him. That word come, it's a commandment. Come unto me. Come now in Isaiah. In verse 55, come ye. These are commandments of the Lord Jesus Christ to Peter. Come. I'm commanding you. And when God asks you to do something, may I say, it could be beyond us and beyond our ability to get down and go to the Lord and to walk onto the water and go to Jesus. So we see that it's something that has been dangerous. Can I say it was also dark? God may not make everything in full view instantly, because it was in the fourth watch of the night. The time is still at hand of what it is. It's the fourth watch of the night. But it was also a despairing time because they were in a storm of their life. God may not ask you to do something when it's convenient to you. So many of us are into convenience anymore. I'll do it if it's convenient. I'll do it if I can fit it into my schedule. I will do this if I can, you know, work it into what I'm doing, and it, you know, and it won't interfere with this or that. I mean, we don't want God to interfere in on what we're doing. We don't want God to interfere in on our activities and our family sports and things of that nature. And I'm not being mean. I'm not against any of that. I know it's there, and it's all right. It's not a sin to do it, but it is a sin when your games get in the way of what God has for you. We see that he had to do it in a very despairing time, not a convenient time, not a delightful time, not in a peace time. It was in a very turmoil time. Somebody's going to have to do something for God. But can I say there is that pressing on? Because we see that he did, the Bible says that Peter was come down out of the ship and he walked on water to go to Jesus. Can I say there was that pressing on aspect? He did walk on water. He did do that. Because the Bible says he walked on the water. To do what? To go to Jesus. Can I say he had to do that? Esther, you know, when he pressed on, he did press on against maybe very challenging times, and it was because the wind was boisterous. the winds were contrary. Can I say he had to get on the water, but it's dangerous. Esther pressed on. The Bible says when she come before King Ahasuerus, the Bible says that they wrote a decree and they pressed on, because there was a death sentence on the tribe of Israel during that time because of Haman. They had to do some dangerous things. They had to go on when it didn't seem like it was a convenient time. Can I say that the three Hebrew children, they were willing to go to the fiery furnace, they had to press on. Can I say somebody's going to have to press on in these days? No matter what difficult or how difficult the things are and what we're going through, somebody needs to do something for God. The other 11 didn't. They didn't get out of the boat. No, not at all. But so many people are standing in the boat. They're just most convenient. Most Christians are just boat people. They don't want to get out. Most Christians just live a basic natural life and sadly lack in any supernatural abilities in their life. But if we're going to do the supernatural, I mentioned it the other day, we're going to have to abandon the natural. You're going to have to press on even when things are rough. And boy, things are rough in the days we're living. The economy's upside down. Inflation's high. Gas is high. Food's high. A lot of turmoil in our days. There's civil unrest in South America. There is war in the Ukraine. There is tension between North and South Korea. You got China and Russia. You got China teaming up with Saudi Arabia. We got so many other things. We got shortages of this and shortages of that. We've got just so much going on in our day. Seems like we're in one storm after another. By the time we get done with this one, there's another one already there. But yet in the midst of all the things that's going on, Peter did not allow the storm to stop him. He carried on for the cause of Christ. I've often wondered what it was like when he stepped on that water and didn't sink. I wonder if he maybe wobbled a little bit. Maybe he put his arms out there a little bit like walking over a log. I don't know. I've often wondered. Stepping out for the cause of Christ and stepping out by faith, because that's all he did. He stepped out by faith, but his faith got weak. He stepped out, believed God, so he said, come. He did. But all of a sudden, things just sort of fell out. He did press on. He did go to the prize of it. He went to Jesus. He went, the Bible says he was walking to him. Can I say we just need to keep our eyes and walk to the Lord Jesus Christ, even if it is on something that is not against all nature, that's against all mentality, against everything we can comprehend, against everything we've been taught. You can't walk on water. I could hear it. Disciples telling people, you can't walk on water. You can't. There's nobody ever done that, Peter. Well, the Lord is. Lord's walking on water, but you're not, I can hear it, you're not God. No, but God can do things through us if we would allow it. His prize is that he went to Jesus. Can I say, why are we not going to him in these days? Why are we not doing the supernatural in these days? Why are we not saying, Lord, bid me? Why are we not doing the things that God's commanded us to do? I'm afraid it's just because we're just so in our own little life and don't want to be bothered by anything else, and we just want to live the way we want to live and not worry about anybody else. God help us. Lord willing, we'll be back here tomorrow. God bless you.

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1: With SRN News, I'm Jason Walker. Amid the pomp and circumstance, President Trump beginning his three-day visit to China. At the Great Hall of the People, President Trump and Chinese President Xi Jinping were greeted by dignitaries and hundreds of military troops. But it was the young ones who clearly stole the show, hundreds of grade school kids waving and dancing.
2: I think I was particularly impressed by those children. They were happy. They were beautiful. The military is obvious. It couldn't be better, but those children were amazing and they represent so much.
1: On a more somber note, the talks are critical to both countries, topping the list, trade issues, U.S. relations with Taiwan, and, of course, the war in Iran, though neither side is promising any major progress. On Capitol Hill, House Speaker Mike Johnson slamming the Democrats on the issue of immigration.
3: Speaker Mike Johnson is criticizing the Democrat Party, saying, quote, "There is not a single Democrat who believes border security or immigration enforcement should exist." In an official press release, the speaker points to recent comments in the California governor's race, where he says nearly all Democrats answered yes when asked if they support providing health care to illegal aliens. The speaker says due to this, Republicans are eager to pass a reconciliation bill and get it to the president's desk quickly. Willie Nelson, Washington.
1: Senate Republicans blocking the Democrats' efforts to reverse Trump-era changes to consumer protection laws the Democrats push had aimed to challenge GOP senators in the election year. Russia launching a massive daytime attack on Ukraine, firing 800 drones across the country. Ukrainian officials say six people are dead, dozens more wounded, including a number of school kids. This is SRN News. A snapshot of anti-Christian persecution in Europe. Here's correspondent Michael Harrington.
4: In the month of April, there were 38 reported incidents, including attacks on clergymen and worshipers, arson, vandalism, and desecration, more than one per day. That's the word from the Observatory on Intolerance and Discrimination Against Christians in Europe, which released the report in an effort to illustrate how bad things are getting on the continent. The highest number of incidents took place in France, with 10. There were 7 each in Germany and Italy. Michael Harrington reporting.
1: Two Israeli soldiers will spend weeks in the brig for desecration of a Christian statue in Lebanon. A photo of the troops and the statue went viral, sparking widespread outrage. Israeli military says the soldier posing in the photo will get 21 days behind bars. The soldier who photographed it will get 14 days. This is SRN News. Prosecutors will retry disgraced lawyer Alex Murdaugh on murder charges in the shooting deaths of his wife and son after the state Supreme Court overturned his conviction and life sentence.
5: In a unanimous ruling Wednesday, the South Carolina Supreme Court said that the conduct by the court clerk, quote, egregiously attacked Murdaugh's credibility by suggesting to jurors that his testimony could not be trusted. They also said that the trial judge went too far in allowing evidence of Murdaugh's financial crimes into his murder trial. State Attorney General Alan Wilson said his office respected the court's decision, but no one is above the law. Murdaugh won't be getting out of prison. The 57-year-old pleaded guilty to stealing around $12 million from his clients and currently is serving a 40-year federal sentence. Bernie Bennett reporting.
1: Meanwhile, officials say that next trial should be starting in the next couple of days, maybe a week. SRN News, I'm Jason Walker.
6: Here is your forecast on WZYN, 810 a.m., the Old Ship of Zion. A decrease in the cloud cover through the overnight. We will drop down into the lower 60s. Sunny skies, low 80s on Thursday. 80 to 83 as we wind down the week on Friday and a high near 90 Saturday. I'm meteorologist Sally Russell on WZYN, 810 a.m. and online at WZYN.org.
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I knew that I was coming back here today, and I wanted to sing something that took me back to my roots. So here's a song that I used to sing many years ago, and let me dedicate it to all of you tonight, and especially to my family.

I'd love to hear that once more. But you know, for me, time has woven the realization of a truth that's even more thrilling. And that's when the Lord comes to the portals of glory and says to come on in, for it's supper time, and we'll be gathered around the table with the Lord himself at the greatest supper time of them all.

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1: With SRN News, I'm Jason Walker. President Trump kicking off a busy day, his first official day of visiting at the House of the People, the Great Hall of the People in Beijing. Still to come, the discussions just getting underway in the last hour with Xi Jinping, and also on tap, a state banquet. The highlight of the early activities, clearly hundreds of Chinese school kids greeting President Trump, which he said he thoroughly enjoyed. Well, the Senate has rejected yet another attempt by Democrats to limit President Trump's ability to use military force against Iran. The Wednesday tally, 50-39. Israeli Prime Minister Benjamin Netanyahu's office says he secretly visited the United Arab Emirates, adding he met with leaders there for an official but very quiet visit. SRN News.

0: Hello, friends, and thank you for joining us on the Shepherd's Pulpit. We are grateful to God that you are listening today. We pray as you listen to this daily Bible broadcast that God will strengthen you with His power in the inner man. So let's join the teaching and preaching from the Shepherd's Pulpit. And now, Pastor Justin.
1: 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Join the services of the Bemis Road Baptist Church, and we certainly pray the message will be a help and blessing to you.

0: You can back yourself up in a cave so long that you'll get so bitter and you won't let anybody help you. And those are God's messengers and those are God's angels to try to minister to you. But I don't get the idea that David was in that cave real long. But if you stay in the cave long enough, boy, it takes a lot of grace. It takes a lot, boy. I tell you, you get hard and bitter. Let me tell you, I know some men and women that used to sit in pews. I know some preachers that used to preach and then unbacked themselves in the cave so far that they're ineffective. They're just done. God can do anything, amen. But in my estimation, they're just done. They'd have been in that cave so long. You better not get in that cave and not receive the help God's given you. He never said to any of them, get away. See, God wants to dress your wounds. And many times, because God has commanded the church to love one another, He's going to use the church to dress your wounds. He's going to use the brethren. He's going to use your sisters in Christ to dress one another's wounds. We all better realize that we're in the cave ministry together. We're either going in a cave or coming out of a cave, going in a cave or coming out of a cave. And we're the instruments of God to dress one another's wounds when we get in the cave. The Lord wants to dress your wounds. And the Lord wants to dispense some hope. This is hilarious. I think God's got a sense of humor sometimes. So David, he's just done. He's just, I had enough of it. I'm going to go hide away. In the cave of Adullam. His brethren show up, and they go down to him. That must be a shock in itself. And guess what else happens? Verse 2. And everyone that was in distress, and everyone that was in debt, and everyone that was discontented. Birds of a feather flock together, you know. They all show up. 400 of them, brother buddy. All of them distressed. Yeah, let's get everybody that's stressed out. Let's get them all together and let's go sulk in a cave. Everybody's in debt. Obviously, if it said they were in debt, they were in debt. They didn't have any money. They owed everybody else money. They were all broke. Not only broke, they owed people money, and they were all discontented. Sounds like a Baptist church to me. Say amen. Discontented, grumbling, griping. What a crowd. Bunch of negative Nancys. All in the cave together. Positivity, nowhere to be found. Praise, a hymn, I doubt it. They all gathered together. But the Lord wants to dispense some hope for you. Say, why are you talking that way, Brother Justin? It was kind of that way, but God wasn't intending for it to be that way. Who came? A bunch of distressed people, debt-ridden people, and discontent people. What a load. Bunch of people that were burdened. Bunch of people that had weights. Bunch of people that were burdened down. Bunch of people that were merry-hearted. No. A bunch of people that were positive. No. Why'd they come? We see who came, but why did they come? God wanted David to know that he wasn't the only one, but there was 400 other people just like him. When you get in your cave, you think you're the only one, and you think you're the only one, and you think you're the only one, and you think you're the only one, and then God sends 400 people in your life to tell you, you aren't the only one. There's people just like you that got problems just like you. See God's providence in it all? We normally say in situations like this, nobody got it bad like me. Nobody feels like I feel. Well, until you get in the cave and then you get yourself shut back up in there and say, here, nobody's going to bother me. God will send 400 people your way. See God's grace in those people? If you do shut yourself up in a cave, don't be shocked when God sends 400 people to show you, I'm just like you. I'm no different. See, in the cave, you think you're... See, when you go in the cave, all you're doing is thinking about yourself. Poor old me. Woe is me. Pitiful old me. I've got it bad and nobody else does. Old woe is me. Awful is me. Pitiful me. I don't have it. Nobody has it as bad as me. Soak in the cave. And then God sends 400 people that are in distress, in debt, and discontented, all gathered around you. What does that do? That dispenses hope to you, because if those people are just like you, that means that you're not alone. And I want to tell you something, friend. This is a great picture. I don't know if everybody's going to understand this and get this, but we all are needy people. We all are in distress if we're honest. We're all in debt if we're honest. And we're all discontented if we're honest, meaning by that we need the Lord. Amen. And we need one another. And we need an army of people praying for us. And we need one another. And when we shut ourselves back in the cave, we realize there's other people just like us. I see God's providence in that. The Lord in the cave wants to dress your wounds, and he wants to dispense some hope to you by sending people to you that are just like you. And the Lord, oh God, help us to get past pitiful old me, by the way. Stop it now. Stop it. Stop it. Think of Calvary for a minute, okay? Think of the gospel for a minute. Think of Jesus for a minute. Think of the sacrifice of the Lord Jesus Christ on the cross of Calvary for a minute. Think of a martyr for a minute. Think of somebody who gave his life for the Lord Jesus Christ and was burned at the stake. Think of those that were murdered for the Lord Jesus Christ. Think of somebody. Come on, get out of your cave and think of somebody. Think of somebody that you know that's got it worse than you. I bet you can. Amen, church? Think, get out of the cave and think for a little. Right, church? Stop it. You don't have it as bad as somebody else, and you didn't have it. You don't have it as bad as Jesus had it on the cross when he took hell for you and I. Say amen. God's good to all of us. Don't back yourself up in that corner. He forgave your sins, hallelujah. And you're not going to hell. You're going to heaven. Get out of that cave. We come tonight to realize God's goodness and his provision. And we have one another, hallelujah. The people that God uses is amazing. I really mean it. We think God will use them. God will use her. Number three, the Lord will develop some heroes in your cave ministry. The Lord will develop some heroes in your cave ministry. Oh, Brother Justin, where are you pulling this from? 400 men, and he had become a captain over them, and there were with him about 400 men. These 400 men become David's mighty men, mighty warriors, a mighty army for Israel, and David being the captain over them. 400 of them. You mean those guys that were those pity parters? Those guys that just were negative Nancys, those guys that were discontented, in debt, and distressed, he's going to use those guys? Yeah, because God's got a cave ministry. Because in the cave, God makes his power our strength. Because when we are weak, then we are made strong.
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2: With SRN News, I'm Jason Walker. Amid the pomp and circumstance, President Trump beginning his three-day visit to China. At the Great Hall of the People, President Trump and Chinese President Xi Jinping were greeted by dignitaries and hundreds of military troops. But it was the young ones who clearly stole the show, hundreds of grade school kids waving and dancing.
3: I think I was particularly impressed by those children. They were happy. They were beautiful. The military is obvious. It couldn't be better, but those children were amazing and they represent so much.
2: On a more somber note, the talks are critical to both countries, topping the list, trade issues, U.S. relations with Taiwan, and, of course, the war in Iran, though neither side is promising any major progress. On Capitol Hill, House Speaker Mike Johnson slamming the Democrats on the issue of immigration.
4: Speaker Mike Johnson is criticizing the Democrat Party, saying, quote, "There is not a single Democrat who believes border security or immigration enforcement should exist." In an official press release, the speaker points to recent comments in the California governor's race, where he says nearly all Democrats answered yes when asked if they support providing health care to illegal aliens. The speaker says due to this, Republicans are eager to pass a reconciliation bill and get it to the president's desk quickly. Willie Nelson, Washington.
2: Senate Republicans blocking the Democrats' efforts to reverse Trump-era changes to consumer protection laws the Democrats push had aimed to challenge GOP senators in the election year. Russia launching a massive daytime attack on Ukraine, firing 800 drones across the country. Ukrainian officials say six people are dead, dozens more wounded, including a number of school kids. This is SRN News. A snapshot of anti-Christian persecution in Europe. Here's correspondent Michael Harrington.
5: In the month of April, there were 38 reported incidents, including attacks on clergymen and worshippers, arson, vandalism, and desecration, more than one per day. That's the word from the Observatory on Intolerance and Discrimination Against Christians in Europe, which released the report in an effort to illustrate how bad things are getting on the continent. The highest number of incidents took place in France, with 10. There were 7 each in Germany and Italy. Michael Harrington reporting.
2: Two Israeli soldiers will spend weeks in the brig for desecration of a Christian statue in Lebanon. A photo of the troops and the statue went viral, sparking widespread outrage. Israeli military says the soldier posing in the photo will get 21 days behind bars. The soldier who photographed it will get 14 days. This is SRN News. Prosecutors will retry disgraced lawyer Alex Murdaugh on murder charges in the shooting deaths of his wife and son after the state Supreme Court overturned his conviction and life sentence.
6: In a unanimous ruling Wednesday, the South Carolina Supreme Court said that the conduct by the court clerk, quote, egregiously attacked Murdaugh's credibility by suggesting to jurors that his testimony could not be trusted. They also said that the trial judge went too far in allowing evidence of Murdaugh's financial crimes into his murder trial. State Attorney General Alan Wilson said his office respected the court's decision, but no one is above the law. Murdaugh won't be getting out of prison. The 57-year-old pleaded guilty to stealing around $12 million from his clients and currently is serving a 40-year federal sentence. Bernie Bennett reporting.
2: Meanwhile, officials say that next trial should be starting in the next couple of days, maybe a week. SRN News, I'm Jason Walker.
0: Here's a forecast on WZYN, 810 a.m., the old Ship of Zion. A decrease in the cloud cover through the overnight. We will drop down into the lower 60s. Sunny skies, low 80s on Thursday. 80 to 83 as we wind down the week on Friday and a high near 90 Saturday. I'm meteorologist Sally Russell on WZYN, 810 a.m. and online at WZYN.org.
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7: Throughout the New Testament, Christ places a high priority on the local church. 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
8: Today we're going to continue our word build by studying the word unity. We're going to look at the subject of biblical fellowship that comes when we know Christ and His truth. Now, I think about the matter of unity and the importance of unity. And I think most of you would agree that if you're going to get something done that is great, then it's going to take more than one person working together in unity and harmony. I remember when we were in our very first building program, it was the North Building across this hallway back here. And we had hired a contractor, and I was excited, and we were giving offerings, and we were going to build this great big building and get it done, and everyone was excited. And then the general contractor, right as we got started, went bankrupt and left town. And here were all the subs, and they were owed money, and we had to figure out how to pay them. And we had to go to the bank, and they were frustrated because we lost our contractor. And so we began trying to get them paid. And I would come in on Monday morning, and in Bible college, they taught us how to pray and learn our doctrine, and we're supposed to study and deliver messages. They never taught me how to build a building, and so here I was these early mornings, and sometime right as the sun was coming up, and you'd have a framer and a plumber, and I'm trying to keep the framer from cussing at the plumber and the plumber from hitting the framer because they were having different ideas about how it should be done. And then the electricians, they wanted to get their word in, and it was just an amazing lack of unity until we finally got that building done. And it took quite some time to get it done because there was no unity on the job site. And God wants your marriage, and God wants His church, and God wants our relationships to be in unity, working together as a team. He wants each and every one of us today to understand that we can live in unity, and in fact, that's His design for the local New Testament church. So today we're going to learn three things about unity, and I'll tell you where we're going, and then we'll start our journey. First of all, we're going to learn about the basis of unity. What is the basis of unity? And secondly, we're going to learn about the breaking of unity. What messes everything up when it comes to unity and spiritual momentum? And thirdly, we're going to learn about the blessing of unity. We're going to learn how God designed the Christian life to be lived. And so, if you have your notes, let's jump right into it. Notice, first of all, the basis of unity. And we begin in verse 3. That which we have seen and heard, declare we unto you, that ye also may have fellowship with us. 1 John is written by the Apostle John. And we notice, first of all, a proclaimed truth. He is proclaiming a truth to them. And he says, that which we have seen and heard. He is speaking here about his witness. These are things that he had witnessed personally. And John was one of those disciples that had walked with Christ. He had seen Christ in his resurrected body. And John was with him from the very beginning. And he's telling these first century Christians, I'm an eyewitness of these truths. And that which I've seen from the very beginning, I'm now proclaiming to you. Now, there were many false doctrines already in the first century. In fact, one of those false doctrines was that there were already people denying that Jesus Christ was the Son of God. One of the groups doing that were called the Cerinthians, and they were teaching that Jesus was a mere man and that God simply came upon him at the cross. They were denying that he was the God-man. They were denying that Jesus Christ in Bethlehem's manger was the very Son of God. But John says, no, I witnessed that Jesus Christ was the very Son of God. And notice he says in verse 3, he says, I want to declare that to you. I want to declare to you who Jesus Christ is. Now listen to his declaration in verse 1. That which was from the beginning, which we have heard, which we have seen with our eyes, which we have looked upon, and our hands have handled of the word of life, for the life was manifested, and we have seen it, and bear witness, and show unto you that eternal life which was with the Father, and was that eternal life which was with the Father, and manifested unto us. Remember a few weeks ago as we finished the book of Luke, and Jesus appeared to the disciples in the upper room, and he said, go ahead, touch my body. John said, I'm one of those. I'm one of the ones that saw him, and I touched his body, and I'm proclaiming to you this truth that Jesus was the Son of the living God. In John chapter 1 and verse 1, he had written these words, in the beginning was the Word, and the Word was with God, and the Word was God. In John 1 and verse 14, he said, and the Word was made flesh. Please take note of that. Jesus is the eternal Word. But when he was born in Bethlehem's manger, he became flesh. The Word was made flesh, and he dwelt among us, and we beheld his glory as of the only begotten of the Father. And so John is proclaiming truth, and we must have at the very basis of our unity a common truth that we hold to. And the proclaimed truth was about Jesus Christ. But notice, secondly, it was also a personal truth, because it says in verse number 3, that which we have seen and heard declare we unto you, that ye also may have fellowship with us. And our fellowship is with the Father. You see, this was something that created fellowship, was this common truth. The word fellowship there is the word koinonia. It is the word from which we derive Christian fellowship or association. Our fellowship is around a personal truth concerning the Lord Jesus Christ. Perhaps one of the most beautiful times that is pictured in the church is when we observe the Lord's table, and we have the bread as a symbol of the broken body and the juice as a symbol of the shed blood. And all of us around this truth that Jesus was the Son of God, whose body was broken, whose blood was shed, we have koinonia, fellowship or communion around the truth that all of us believe. In other words, you might have a different baseball team that you like, or basketball team, or you might be a Chevy man or a Ford man. You might like In-N-Out Burger, and you might like Krispy Kreme donuts, and you might be a vegetarian, and none of that matters if you've got it right about Jesus Christ. Because if you've got it right about Jesus, then we can have fellowship around the central dominant truths of the Word of God. We call those the fundamentals of our faith. And he says that because our fellowship is with the Father, then we can have fellowship with one another. And when Jesus Christ is central in our focus, then we understand we are all what we might call a blood-washed band of believers. All of us have come to Jesus Christ, and all of us come to the Father through the Lord Jesus Christ. And so our fellowship with the Lord is foundational, and it is formational with respect to our fellowship with one another. Spurgeon said this, Satan always hates Christian fellowship. It is his policy to keep Christians apart. Anything which can divide the saints from another, he loves. Since union is strength, he does his best to promote separation. And so we must keep it personal, that we're not here primarily about maybe getting to know people or doing business. No, no. We're here to personally worship the Lord Jesus Christ. That is what is central. So it is a proclaimed truth that Jesus is the Son of God. And John says it's a personal truth. He's my Savior. Then notice thirdly, it is a penned truth. It's something that was so important that they penned it in the Word of God. Look at verse 4. And these things write we unto you. Do you see that? And these things write we unto you. Now, how many of you are glad that those things were written for us today? If they weren't written, we couldn't stand up here and preach about it. That's the importance of the Word of God. And it's wonderful that John saw Jesus. That's awesome. And it's wonderful that John knew Jesus. That's awesome too. But it's way, way better that we get to know Him and that we can believe on Him. And that doesn't happen without the Bible, because faith cometh by hearing and hearing by the Word of God. And that's why God pinned it out for us. And that's why it's been preserved for us today. And verse 4 says, these things were written, why? That our joy may be full. John says, hey, I don't want to be the only one basking in the sunlight of Jesus. I don't want to be the only one fellowshipping with Jesus. I want you to know Jesus. I want you guys to have the great time that I'm having with the Lord Jesus Christ. And so it is the truth that has been given to us. It is referred to as a more sure word of prophecy, so that we can rejoice in what God has done. Hey, I'm glad today that Christianity is not just the religion of my grandfather or my father or some previous generation, but that all who come to Jesus Christ can have that fellowship with Him. You can walk with Him, and you can talk with Him, and you can know Him. Now, one author said concerning this fellowship with God, as important as unity is, it is not our most important value. Jesus Christ taught that truth transcends unity as a priority. It is critical to recall that in Christ's high priestly prayer, before He prayed that we would be one, He prayed that we would be sanctified by the truth of God. Now, what does that mean? It simply means this. While we believe in unity and we practice unity, we do not practice unity at the expense of truth. Sometimes you'll see, as time goes along, you'll see and you'll hear of people that just say, let's get together and all worship a spiritual worship, and let's get together with those that believe in different faiths and different gods, and let's just have unity. And there are global conferences like this all the time. And I'm telling you this morning, that is not the kind of unity I'm preaching about today. I'm preaching about the kind of communion and unity that comes when we convene together to agree that Jesus Christ is eternal God, that He shed His blood for our sin, and that He's our Savior. That is biblical unity. And that is what brings us together here this morning. And the Bible says of the church in Acts 2:42, and they continued steadfastly in the apostles' doctrine and in fellowship and in the breaking of bread and in prayers. Why did they have that fellowship? And how can we have fellowship today? Because they had a common faith in the Lord Jesus Christ. That koinonia fellowship was around truth. It was about the truth. And we ought never to regard unity so much that we would forsake God's word to try to find unity. Hugh Latimer was a man who was a Roman Catholic priest. And Hugh Latimer lived in England. And in fact, I've been to the very place where he was burned at the stake. He was burned at the stake by the Roman Catholic Church, because when he came to the understanding that Jesus Christ alone was the way of salvation, that you could not be saved through the sacraments, but that it was by faith in Christ, his fellow priest said, listen, we just need to have unity. We just need to get along and stop saying this, that Jesus is the only way. And stop saying this, that that we can't have indulgences and other messages he was making. But he said, no. He said, I cannot have that kind of unity. I must follow what the Word of God says, and I must put my faith in Jesus Christ. And Latimer was burned at the stake, and he was the one who made this statement. We ought never to regard unity so much that we would or should forsake God's Word. Listen, if someone's trying to get you to compromise the Word of God in the name of unity, that's not the kind of unity we're talking about this morning. A.W. Tozer said, has it ever occurred to you that 100 pianos, all tuned to the same fork, are automatically tuned to each other? They are of one accord by being tuned, not to each other, but to the standard to which each one must individually bow. All right? Let me illustrate it this way. We have on this platform two pianos. And every few months, we have a piano tuner that comes into this room, and he takes his tuning fork, and he tunes this piano, and he tunes that piano to the same tuning fork. And because of that, these pianos bring beautiful harmony to our worship. They help the orchestra, the song leader, and ultimately all of us worship God. But if they were tuned by two different men with two different tuning forks, the result could be minor chords and chaos, musically speaking. And the fact is this morning that God has designed for all of us that the Word of God and the truth of Jesus Christ is the tuning fork, that all of us come together this morning. And we're all here not to get Pastor Chappell's philosophy, not to get some denominational philosophy, but we're all here to get it straight about Jesus Christ. And we're all here today in unity and in fellowship around the truth. And when you, as a husband and wife, come to the Word of God, and you come and you say, this is the standard, and the Word of God is the tuning fork, God can take any two people that are willing to get right with Him, and He can bring unity. And God can bring a congregation of people who are grounded around the truth of Jesus Christ, and He can bring unity when we are committed to the truth that Jesus has given. There is a verse out on the wall above the fireplace this morning when you walk into the church. It is Philippians 1:27, and it says that with one mind and with one spirit, we are here striving together for the faith of the gospel. That one spirit is the Holy Spirit of God. That one mind comes from the Holy Word of God. And when you take hundreds and yea thousands of people who are filled by the Spirit of God and obedient to the Word of God, then we can strive together for the faith of Jesus Christ. And this is the truth that we celebrate. It was penned in the Word of God. And our joy is full when we know Christ and when we fellowship around Christ as finely tuned Christians.

For a God who is love is first of all light. Therefore, any thought of him being soft or indulgent towards sin must be put away. In other words, yes, we're commanded to love one another, and we're commanded to love people without faith. But the fact is, we cannot have true unity unless we have a commitment to the pure truth of the Lord Jesus Christ. You see, light never changes. The Bible says in James 1:17 that God is the Father of lights, with whom there is no variableness, neither shadow of turning. God is light. Satan is the prince and power of the air, the prince and power of darkness, but we are commanded to walk in light, and we are to fellowship in the light. And I want to say this morning, your best friendships and your best fellowships are those that cause you to walk in the truth, cause you to walk in the light, cause you to walk in the way of God. And so the basis of unity is not a feel-good feeling where we all sing, hold hands and sing kumbaya and kind of try to just get along. The basis of real unity is a fundamental commitment to Jesus and to the truth of the Lord Jesus Christ. Now, someone might say they have unity of some kind, but Christian koinonia fellowship is when we are basing it upon the truth of the Word of God. Notice, secondly, the breaking of unity. So we've all seen a husband and wife that come together. They say they're Christians. They're happily now on the altar, repeating their vows. And we've seen that they begin, and there's joy and there's unity, and then suddenly things change. Suddenly, darkness comes, and the man perhaps gets involved in something on the internet, and the wife perhaps gets a bitterness over this or that, and the story is told about 1,000 different ways, but it's normally always just one of a few of Satan's traps. And suddenly, that couple that had such unity, suddenly the wife's coming to church alone, the husband's coming to church alone, suddenly there's bickering at home, and now the unity's broken. Sometimes we've heard of churches that, boy, just had such unity, and then suddenly the unity's broken. Now, there's no one in here that ever gets married saying, my goal in this marriage is to be as miserable as possible. I've never had vows like that. No one starts a church to, no one has as their mission statement to make the citizens of Lancaster as unhappy as possible. Most people have a desire for unity. But unfortunately, it's not always that way. What breaks the unity? Let's look at what the Word of God says in verse 6. If we say that we have fellowship with him, that's the good kind of unity, but we walk in darkness, we lie, and we do not the truth. Now, my friend, you can mark this down and take it to your spiritual bank account. You cannot walk in sin and have unity. You cannot walk in darkness and have unity with God, nor with God's people. You can have forgiveness when you turn back to God, but you will not have fellowship with God or with godly people if you are living in sin. And it's not that we're looking to somehow ostracize someone, and it's not that the church is perfect. It's just to say that if our commonality is the Lord and the truth of the Lord, then when we're walking in the darkness rather than in the light, there is a lapse of unity. In fact, Ephesians 5:8 says, we were sometimes darkness. We used to be in darkness, but now we're in light, and we're to walk as children of the light. A believer then is not to walk in darkness, because that is an inconsistent walk. Now notice that in verse number six. If we say that we have fellowship with him and walk in darkness, we lie. Now listen very carefully. Sonship cannot be broken. If you're the son of God, that's a settled matter. But fellowship can be broken. And there are some people that they have lived a lie, in that they never were saved anyways in the very first place. And so whenever there is darkness, there is broken fellowship. And when we turn to Christ, we turn to the light, and we're to walk in the light as a couple, as a family, as a church. And so it is an inconsistent walk to say, I'm of Christ, but I'm going to go ahead and live a life of an unredeemed person who never thinks about God, who lives a lustful lifestyle, who lives a terrible, sinful lifestyle, who cares less about church, who doesn't forgive. I'm going to walk in darkness, but by the way, I'm a Christian. And God says, you're a liar. God says, if we do this, we're living in darkness.

0: inconsistent walk, and it is an untruthful walk. And I'm not calling you a liar. God says we lie and do not the truth. 1 John 3:5. And ye know that he was manifested to take away our sins, and in him is no more sin. Whosoever abideth in him sinneth not. Whosoever sinneth hath not seen him, neither knoweth him. Notice that in 1 John 3:5 in your notes, the word sinneth. It means a lifestyle of sin. In other words, if you abide in Christ, you are not going to live a lifestyle characterized by sin. Now listen carefully. I didn't say you're never going to sin. How many of you agree Christians sometimes sin? How many of you are living proof of that? All right, come on, be honest with me. Some of you guys are looking at me like, no, not what? My wife, not me. No, Christians sin. But if your life is characterized by sin, God says he's not present there. The word sinneth, 1 John 3, is a lifestyle of sin. Therefore, since unredeemed humanity live constantly in darkness with no thought of God, no thought of the Word of God, then a person who says that they are saved but constantly is disregarding God is living a lie. So sometimes it may be that there's a Christian who for a moment or for a season falls out of fellowship with God, but the characterization of that person that is truly saved is that they will ultimately repent, they will come back to the Lord, there will be, even in their timing of sin, there will be conviction, they will sense the Holy Spirit calling them back. But then there are those that live a lifestyle of sin. They could care less about church. All they want to do is have their fun and live their life. And God says, you can say you're a Christian all you want, but you're telling a lie. You don't know the truth about Jesus Christ.
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1: With SRN News, I'm Jason Walker. President Trump kicking off a very busy portion of his key visit to China. He and President Xi Jinping and other officials have been holding talks. Hundreds of Chinese school kids, by the way, greeted President Trump, which he later said he enjoyed immensely. Russia launching a huge daytime attack in Ukraine, hitting a number of areas. They allegedly fired some 800 drones across 20 regions of the country. Ukrainian leader Volodymyr Zelensky says at least six people have been killed, dozens more wounded, including a number of school kids. The Senate has rejected another attempt by Democrats to limit President Trump's ability to use military force against Iran. That tally, 50 to 39. This is SRN News.
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1: For SRN News, I'm Jason Walker. Amid the pomp and circumstance, President Trump beginning his three-day visit to China. At the Great Hall of the People, President Trump and Chinese President Xi Jinping were greeted by dignitaries and hundreds of military troops. But it was the young ones who clearly stole the show, hundreds of grade school kids waving and dancing.
2: I think I was particularly impressed by those children. They were happy. They were beautiful. The military is obvious. It couldn't be better, but those children were amazing and they represent so much.
1: On a more somber note, the talks are critical to both countries, topping the list, trade issues, U.S. relations with Taiwan, and, of course, the war in Iran, though neither side is promising any major progress. On Capitol Hill, House Speaker Mike Johnson slamming the Democrats on the issue of immigration.
3: Speaker Mike Johnson is criticizing the Democrat Party, saying, quote, "There is not a single Democrat who believes border security or immigration enforcement should exist." In an official press release, the speaker points to recent comments in the California governor's race, where he says nearly all Democrats answered yes when asked if they support providing health care to illegal aliens. The speaker says due to this, Republicans are eager to pass a reconciliation bill and get it to the president's desk quickly. Willie Nelson, Washington.
1: Senate Republicans blocking the Democrats' efforts to reverse Trump-era changes to consumer protection laws the Democrats push had aimed to challenge GOP senators in the election year. Russia launching a massive daytime attack on Ukraine, firing 800 drones across the country. Ukrainian officials say six people are dead, dozens more wounded, including a number of school kids. This is SRN News. A snapshot of anti-Christian persecution in Europe. Here's correspondent Michael Harrington.
4: In the month of April, there were 38 reported incidents, including attacks on clergymen and worshippers, arson, vandalism, and desecration, more than one per day. That's the word from the Observatory on Intolerance and Discrimination Against Christians in Europe, which released the report in an effort to illustrate how bad things are getting on the continent. The highest number of incidents took place in France, with 10. There were 7 each in Germany and Italy. Michael Harrington reporting.
1: Two Israeli soldiers will spend weeks in the brig for desecration of a Christian statue in Lebanon. A photo of the troops and the statue went viral, sparking widespread outrage. Israeli military says the soldier posing in the photo will get 21 days behind bars. The soldier who photographed it will get 14 days. This is SRN News. Prosecutors will retry disgraced lawyer Alex Murdaugh on murder charges in the shooting deaths of his wife and son after the state Supreme Court overturned his conviction and life sentence.
5: In a unanimous ruling Wednesday, the South Carolina Supreme Court said that the conduct by the court clerk, quote, egregiously attacked Murdaugh's credibility by suggesting to jurors that his testimony could not be trusted. They also said that the trial judge went too far in allowing evidence of Murdaugh's financial crimes into his murder trial. State Attorney General Alan Wilson said his office respected the court's decision, but no one is above the law. Murdaugh won't be getting out of prison. The 57-year-old pleaded guilty to stealing around $12 million from his clients and currently is serving a 40-year federal sentence. Bernie Bennett reporting.
1: Meanwhile, officials say that next trial should be starting in the next couple of days, maybe a week. SRN News, I'm Jason Walker.
6: Here's a forecast on WZYN 810 AM, the old Ship of Zion. A decrease in the cloud cover through the overnight. We will drop down into the lower 60s. Sunny skies, low 80s on Thursday. 80 to 83 as we wind down the week on Friday and a high near 90 Saturday. I'm meteorologist Sally Russell on WZYN 810 AM and online at WZYN.org.
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1: Here is your forecast on WZYN, 810 a.m., the Old Ship of Zion. A decrease in the cloud cover through the overnight. We will drop down into the lower 60s. Sunny skies, low 80s on Thursday, 80 to 83 as we wind down the week on Friday, and a high near 90 Saturday. I'm meteorologist Sally Russell on WZYN, 8:10 a.m. and online at WZYN.org.

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Greetings, friend. This is Pastor Tommy Turner of the Bible Baptist Church in Landrum, South Carolina, welcoming you to stay tuned for the next 15 minutes as we share God's Word in message and in song. Please listen to the close of the broadcast for all correspondence information. At this time, we will have a song from the good people of our church and then be back with today's message. God bless.

0: He attacks the church by division, but then another avenue he does is by distraction. Now, we see that in verse number 2, then the 12 called the multitude of the disciples and unto them and said, it is not reason that we should leave the word and serve tables. You know what? The distractions come. The distractions. You know what? If there's no division, then what the devil tries to do is get people distracted away from the things of God. Come on. That's why you got to be very careful. Now, I understand, don't nobody get mad at me tonight, because I understand some people have no choice but to work on Sunday. Some people have no choice. Sometimes your ox gets in a ditch. I'm not talking about that. I'm not talking about it if you have no choice. But when you do have a choice and you choose to make $1.50 more on the hour to miss half the services, you're going to be distracted, and it's going to hurt you spiritually. I believe if you were forced to work on Sunday, I believe if you got very serious, and if you don't, again, please don't get mad at me. I believe if you prayed about it hard enough. But Tony prayed about it hard. Come on. That's just my, but not just that, but be careful what you get involved in. That's not sin, by the way. But it can become sin because it's distracting you. It's distracting you away from God. And that's what's, and the men of God said, look, we got to stop this. We got to fix this. We have division and we have distraction in the house of God. And hey, God can't move and save people. There'll be no fellowship, be no power of God. Hey, fight hard against division. Fight hard against distractions. Don't allow every little thing to offend you. Don't allow every little thing to get in your head. The devil's a liar and the father of it. There have been times since I'm pastoring here, I've had in my head, so that family don't like me. They don't like me. And I would get so distracted by that. You know what? You know, the Lord said, well, what if they don't? What are you going to do? Just wallow in that and leave my work? Finally, you have to get to the point is love on them, pray for them, and keep moving. Amen. I was sitting. I had to go to Mary Black Hospital, and I go there a lot, but I had to go. It's been a few years back. You know that Hardee's that sits there on the corner before you turn? I stopped there, believe it or not, and I got a biscuit. And I walked in, and I sat at this table. And a lot of times you go in restaurants like that in the mornings, there's a group of retired guys gathered somewhere. And this was a Monday. And it looked like they was eating bacon and egg biscuits, steak, but they was eating preacher biscuits. Whew. It was on, buddy. Man, I don't know who their poor preacher was. Hey, y'all, at least go to each other's house and talk about me. Don't do it out loud in a restaurant for everybody to hear you. I said in the Dutch plate, because it's not there anymore, in a booth, and right behind me, two ladies, man, they was letting it rip. I kept saying, if they say his name and I know him, I'm telling him. More than that, be wise as a serpent, harmless as a dove. I was going to go over there and say, ladies, what's y'all's his name? Don't I know y'all from somewhere? Let me write that down so I don't forget it. Sometimes them blue-haired women can be the roughest. Y'all know what I'm talking about. You guys at pastor, you know what I'm talking about. So we see the kind of church Satan attacks, the how he attacks it, division and distractions. Fight against that, church. We got to pray against that. Hey, if there is a hint of division between you and a brother or sister in the Lord, be spiritual. Hey, don't get the attitude, well, I ain't done nothing. Hey, you've done something, even though you might not have done nothing. You've done something has come across the wrong way. Swallow your pride and deal with that. God will bless you for that. Sincerely, hey, I don't want any division. We're brethren. We're sistren. We got to get that out of here. Let it go.
1: Amen.
0: And then the distractions that come with life, Satan's using them. Well, then lastly, I'm finished. How may this power Satan's trying, how can it be broken? How can it be broken? We see this in the context of it all, is that we've got to have spiritual people. We've got to get spiritual. The same way that they cured the problem, the division in the church, they looked for spiritual people. Filled with the Spirit, honest people. Hey, we've got to get spiritual instead of carnal. Spiritually minded. How did the Lord tell me to handle that distraction or handle that division and do it God's way? It's going to take spiritual people. And then it's going to take the Spirit's intervention. The Holy Spirit's mentioned in the text. It's going to take the Spirit's intervention. Let God deal with us and react to what God tells us right. And then it's going to take serious prayer. Spiritual people, the Spirit's intervention, and serious prayers. That's the only way to combat, because we wrestle not against flesh and blood, but against principalities, rules of the darkness, spiritual wickedness in high places, the devil. Church, do you realize there's people watching this service, watching every service that we have live stream, sitting there hoping. They love it when a family moves to somewhere. They look and they're excited. Man, that church is going to fall, and we can't wait to see it. Hey, don't give them ammunition. Don't give them ammunition. Anybody that would want to see a church that's standing for right fall is not right with God.
1: Amen.
0: Don't run to them and tell them everything going on around here. It ain't their business. They don't go here.
1: Amen.
0: These people don't go here. Knows more than some people to go here. That happens here. Why is that? You're making your church. And if you're doing that, you want to do that. Get right with God. Don't do that. Man, I want to make Bible Baby Church look as good as I can to everybody. I want people to want to come here. You preachers, all that going on right here, I don't know. God gave me the message. Maybe preventive maintenance. But I'm saying, if they aren't actively coming here, tithing here, giving here, serving here, then they shouldn't even want to know what's going on here. It's pure nosiness, if that's a word. They want to see it come to an end. They want to see it fall. It's been going on since January 97, by the way. This is where God puts you and your family. Love it. Pray for it. Serve. And to the gangsters, everything is wonderful. Folks, you think I'm dumb? And don't think you husband and wife don't ever have an argument. Y'all think I'm crazy? I know it happens, but you know what? Y'all don't go out and broadcast that it happened. Because it ain't none of our business. Husband, wife, and the Lord deal with that. You got trouble with your children. Now, I'm not against asking for prayer requests and talking to people in confidence. We do a lot of confidence talking in the men's prayer room. Some people get serious. They say, I don't want it to leave here. It don't leave here. I don't take it to my wife. It don't leave there. When they say it don't leave here, that's what I mean. That's what I take it seriously. It's personal. And I'll say this, if you go to everybody you know and criticize your spouse, then you're not much of a spouse. Come on. Get with God. There's a problem. Talk to a spiritual leader somewhere. Talk to somebody you know that's spiritual. That'll help you. And leave it there. The same way with the church. See, there's no such thing as a perfect one. Every church deals with the same battles. Come on.
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Good morning. It's your morning refresh. We're so happy to have you with us. We always say that, don't we? But we really are. We really are. Together with God's people. 63 degrees this morning. It's very, very nice outside. Your high temperature today in Valdosta is 86. Tonight, 54 degrees. Tomorrow, 86. Saturday, 90. And Sunday, 89. Hope everybody's doing great this morning. Got a good start to your day. Getting towards the latter end of the week, aren't we? Getting there. Getting there. Sure are. Thursday. Got a special surprise for you today. I think you'll be okay with it. Tell you what we're going to do. We're going to let this instrumental play out. And while you're hearing this instrumental, just think of God's goodness and talk to Him and just praise Him for all He's done for you. Have a time of worship. And then you're going to hear the Brady Rochester family, "Grace Carried Me Here," and that'll take us into our prayer time. We'll be back after this instrumental, "Near the Cross" by Gerald Wolfe, and then "Grace Carried Me Here" by the Rochester family.

Lord, we're thankful for your grace. We're thankful for your grace that carries us. We wouldn't make it to where we are without your grace. And we thank you for that, Lord. Your grace sustains us. It strengthens us for the journey. We're thankful for that this morning. We ask for those that feel like they can't make it. They feel down, weak and weary. God, I ask that you'd help them in a special way right now, that you'd give them that grace, and they'd come to you for that grace, and you'd strengthen them. Bless our radio station this morning, the ministry of WZYN and all the different facets of it. Use the sermons, the singing, the broadcasts, the show this morning. Use the website and the sermon vault today, our social media outlets. Put your hand upon it, would you, Lord? God, would you send revival to our churches? Send revival. Send revival. And may we turn to thee fully, fully turn to thee. In Christ's name, we pray and ask these favors. Amen. Good morning. It's a good morning. It's a good day. God is with us. His promises are true. His word is alive. His spirit lives inside of us. His church is on the move. You are not forsaken. You are not alone. Today is a good day. The York family here, cast your care on me. 7:40, we'll come back with two things. What is today? And the word of the day. Remember, I've got a surprise for you on this Thursday, and I mean it. I think you'll be glad about it. The York family,

0: Oh, that York family helping us again with that good song, right? Cast Your Care on Me. And that leads us into our word of the day, which is the word commit. It goes together. And just give it to God. Commit it to God. The word commit, we're pulling from Psalm 37 and verse 5. Commit thy way unto the Lord. Trust in him and he shall bring it to pass. That's easier said than done, right? Just give it to him. Commit. Just give it to him. It literally means to roll over onto something. I've had some heavy things before. I've had to roll onto I remember back in the day I worked a job where we had one of those lifts, you know, big, and you had to roll heavy stuff onto it. Oh, just get it up on there, just a few more feet. Well, sometimes that's how it feels, doesn't it? Just roll that burden upon Jesus. Commit it to him, or to throw it on him, to lay it upon him. Commit means to give it in trust, to put it in the hands or power of another. Hey, I like that, don't you? And then also the word commit has to do with 2 Timothy 2:2. The things which thou hast heard of me, commit to faithful men, which has the idea of placing in somebody else's trust for preservation. To commit to somebody, to give to somebody, to hold and to keep for you. We'll look at that word more, the word commit. Commit thy way unto the Lord. I've still got my special surprise for you. Of course, I like to hang it over the cliff for a little while. Everybody's wondering, what's the surprise? What's the surprise? Well, okay. You just have to wait for good things, you know what I mean? What is today? It's National Buttermilk Biscuit Day. That's exactly what I don't need to see this morning. Most of you know I'm on that diet right now. I'm trying to be a good boy, and I've been good this week. I wouldn't say I've been great, but I've been good. And so I don't need to see pictures of biscuits, you know. But it's National Biscuit Day. It's also National Bond with Your Dog Day. Oh, we got a great dog. We sure certainly do. Sugar, our big, great white Pyrenees. Sugar. Well, today's the day to bond with her. And then, of course, if you'd like to go with what is today, just do this at work. Dance like a chicken day. Yeah, good thing we're not on video right now. We're just on audio. Dance like a chicken day. Oh, man, it's National Biscuit Day. I'm going to have to do something with that later. We'll say a little more about biscuits later on. I've got a surprise for you. I've got one of your favorite people here today. I think you like this person more than me. You just won't tell me because I'm really tender with my feelings. Good morning.
1: Good morning, world.
0: Oh, good morning, world. TK's here.
1: Here I am.
0: Oh, there she is.
1: Yes.
0: Oh, man. How you doing?
1: I'm doing great. Got my cup of coffee. Yep. Brought it with me. Yep, yep.
0: She's got her Bucky's cup of coffee right there.
1: That's right. Got my normal.
0: Is that your first cup, second, third, or fifth cup?
1: It's my second. The first happens at 5 in the morning. Me and the Lord talks over that first cup. And then I grabbed the second one as I went out the door.
0: There you go.
1: Yep. That's the way my mornings go most of the time.
0: Why'd you want to come be with me this morning?
1: Well, why did I want to? It's just been a while.
0: It's been a while.
1: You know, I needed to make sure that you remembered how to do everything. So the only way to do that is just to come on up here.
0: Well, it wasn't because we were missing each other. we just hadn't done this in a while.
1: That's right. You know, on the way here, you know, I was continuing to talk to the Lord. And I was so thankful for our relationship. We do have a unique mother-in-law, son-in-law relationship, a lot of people don't get to enjoy this kind of thing. And we are blessed. Very blessed. We really are.
0: We are. We got a good thing going. I try my best every couple hours not to mess it up, you know, by myself. But it is very, very good.
1: It is. It is. We are truly blessed. God has been so good to us. Yes, absolutely. And that's what makes the difference.
0: Yeah, it is.
1: That commitment to our Savior. Yep. See, I was listening. Yeah.
0: Yeah, commitment.
1: Yeah. I think commitment is a purposeful.
0: I even forgot what I said.
1: Oh, well, that's the reason I'm here.
0: That's right.
1: Commitment is
0: a
1: choice.
0: What did I preach on?
1: Yeah.
0: What series am I in?
1: Yeah.
0: She'll tell me. Get me in gear. You've been preaching on this for 6 weeks. Oh, yeah. That's right.
1: Thessalonians.
0: Thessalonians.
1: I'll help you out. That's what I'm here for, is to help.
0: Yeah, she's just trying to be a blessing.
1: Yeah. Yep, that's it. That's my goal in life.
0: Well, we're going to have fun this morning. I got some things in my mind, and you do too.
1: Yeah.
0: And so we're gonna have some fun this morning. We got Kaylee.
1: She's always got some ideas.
0: She's got some ideas. She wants you all to hear one this morning. New Man of Baptist Church Choir, mm-hmm. from back in the day. This is where Megan Morrison has her membership.
1: Oh, yeah.
0: Her and her husband.
1: Okay. All right.
0: Mm-hmm. I can't remember his name, but I know he's a Duke fan.
1: Garner.
0: Yeah.
1: I know the last name.
0: It's Megan Garner. I'm sorry.
1: Yes. Uh-huh.
0: But that's this okay. is where their members, they both work in the bus ministry there. When she's home on Sundays, he's heavily involved in the bus ministry. This is Pastor Tony Shirley.
1: Mm-hmm.
0: We play a few of his sermons on Preaching Time.
1: Got some this week.
0: Yeah, we did. We did. Great preacher, good folks. And so this is their youth choir. If I'm not mistaken, their youth choir singing, "You Are God Alone." And we're going to try to key this thing up right here and play this one for you. Hope you enjoy this choir number at 9 minutes till 8 o'clock. And then me and TK will be back with you. There we go. Choir music this morning. Oh, this will bless your heart.

0: that's tremendous, isn't it?
1: Yes.
0: Isn't that some good singing right there?
1: Absolutely.
0: Wow. Yeah. New Manna Baptist Church. And thank you, Kaylee, for bringing that one to our attention. And that was a good way to start our morning. And a lot of y'all folks just jumping in the car right now, going to work, maybe getting to school, that type of thing. School.
1: It's almost over.
0: It's almost over. Yeah,
1: we can see the end of this.
0: I get disappointed when school's over.
1: Disappointed?
0: Yes.
1: That should be the happiest time of your life.
0: No,
1: that means
0: because
1: you'd be the only one getting up early in the morning. Everything's really quiet.
0: Yes.
1: Yeah.
0: Yes.
1: Peaceful.
0: Yes.
1: Yeah, you let everybody sleep in.
0: And then I leave all by my lonesome. Nobody's up. They're just still snoring over there, and I gotta leave. I don't get any support. And then I come over here, and I lose some of my radio friends,
1: you
0: too.
1: You do lose your faithfuls, because a lot of them in the car is whenever they listen to you, and that might happen.
0: I'm sad about it, really.
1: You're sad?
0: I think I'm going to talk to the governor about school 12 months out of the year.
1: Oh, well, I feel sure he's waiting to hear from you.
0: Yeah.
1: Yeah, I mean, you do have pull with somebody.
0: That's right.
1: Yeah, yeah, that probably, we will see. I don't know. Radio Man kind of thinks he's bigger than he is.
0: Is she being sarcastic?
1: Sometimes, on a Thursday.
0: Morning, folks. We got folks saying hello this morning on National Love on Your Dog Day.
1: Yeah.
0: And National Biscuit Day. And PB, all the way over there in Waycross area, said, the name of her dog is Biscuit.
1: That's pretty cool.
0: Hey,
1: that's a cool name,
0: man. I need to be hanging around with you.
1: Yeah.
0: Yeah, that's pretty neat right there.
1: We just need to know what kind of dog Biscuit is. Is it a little one or a big one, or just what?
0: You couldn't even make that up, could you?
1: I know that is awesome.
0: Yeah. Do you have a mini Biscuit, small, medium, or large Biscuit?
1: Yeah,
0: dog.
1: Jumbo Biscuit.
0: There you go. Jumbo.
1: There's no telling, but that's a cool name. I like that.
0: Yeah, well, you're right there. And what you got on your mind, TK?
1: Well, KT's listening, so the KTTK thing is going on this morning. We haven't heard from them. Yeah.
0: Preacher Man.
1: That's right.
0: KT.
1: Yeah. Yeah. We enjoyed back and forth at Jubilee and got us a chance to actually face-to-face see each other. That was an interesting time. So that was a reminder when I saw that.
0: KT, yeah. I put your name up on my prayer board yesterday.
1: Yeah.
0: To pray for. I've got a list of pastors and preachers that are friends of mine, and your name was up on that board, and I appreciate your friendship. Man, it was good to meet his family.
1: Precious
0: folks.
1: Oh, man. And the other KT is his daughter.
0: Yeah, that's right.
1: Kristen, yes, yes. Precious, precious family, that's for sure.
0: Well, we're just talking back and forth a little bit. Pamela says that she's got a mini Biscuit.
1: Oh, okay.
0: Chihuahua.
1: Okay.
0: Mini
1: okay.
0: Biscuit, yeah.
1: Okay.
0: Right. I know all about them mini Biscuits. I had a white Chihuahua.
1: Named Sugar.
0: Named Sugar. Now I've got a mega Biscuit named Sugar.
1: Yeah.
0: A Great Pyrenees.
1: He went from one extreme to the other. Shocker, shocker.
0: That's exactly that Chihuahua.
1: That's okay.
0: I won't do that again. Hey.
1: Thank you, Lord.
0: What do you got on your mind this morning?
1: I need to know. Okay. Well, there's a lot of things about Radio Man that y'all probably think you know. But I want to see if you can guess the Radio Man's favorite songs. He plays songs every day. And if you've listened any time, you've probably heard how he goes. He's got his go-tos. He's got his song that he, you know, when everything gets kind of quiet and everything, he's going to play that same song. Do y'all know any songs that are his favorites? So y'all just let me know. I'm going to try to see if we can guess his top, maybe top 10, top 5, so his top songs.
0: Maybe they shouldn't guess them. Just choose them.
1: Just choose them. Oh,
0: yeah. Just they already know.
1: Well. Okay.
0: I don't have a list.
1: You probably.
0: But I do in my brain, but it's not written down. So
1: there's a danger.
0: They know. I mean, just go ahead right now, folks. Yeah. I mean, good idea, Tina. You heard me yesterday, didn't you?
1: Yeah. Oh, of course. I'm always trying to listen for my next assignment. So there you go.
0: She listens to the radio while she sleeps.
1: Well, almost, yeah, almost. Now, I do enjoy my sleep, but that's the first thing and the last thing usually. But y'all text in and let me know what you think his favorite song is. And the text line is 229-459-5122. I know radio men kind of streams through that pretty fast, so I just thought I'd slow
0: yeah,
1: it
0: I
1: down.
0: Do say that a little fast.
1: Yeah, he thinks everybody okay. knows because okay. he said it before.
0: Okay, Better Broken. All
1: okay.
0: right.
1: Okay, all right. That probably would be somewhere up there in the top something something.
0: Yeah.
1: Yep. And it's hard to say somebody else's favorite without putting your own favorite in there.
0: Yeah. Brother Pangle's right. We had this conversation. Brother Pangle. Oh, I didn't use your initials. I'm sorry, brother. Put you out here like this. He said it, but it'd have to be bluegrass. Yeah, it would have to be bluegrass.
1: Yeah.
0: I think he leans a little more towards Southern gospel than I do, and I lean towards bluegrass. But not really true bluegrass, I don't think, for me. More like that acoustic stuff, like a Morrison's, Andrew and Mary Beth Jones. Yeah, true bluegrass, not so much. And then that Inspirations, what are they? They're not Southern gospel. No, they're just they got that twang too, you know.
1: Yeah, a little bit.
0: Yeah, that
1: but
0: steel
1: not,
0: guitar and
1: not pronounced though.
0: I know, but it's not really truly bluegrass. But it's not truly. I don't think it's truly Southern gospel. It's not canned music.
1: It's kind no, it's
0: no,
1: not that.
0: No.
1: But it's just I always put the quartet in a different bucket than the Southern and the
0: there
1: bluegrass.
0: You go. Okay,
1: and
0: quartet,
1: so I put them in
0: quartet
1: the quartet.
0: Music. Okay.
1: Yeah, in my mind, that's the way I group that, and that may be what I do in the system too. But anyway, nevertheless.
0: My go-to songs. That's what we're going. We got Better Broken as a Let Me Tell You About Jesus. Yeah.
1: Oh my goodness.
0: Yeah. I got that on the album for Andrew and Mary Beth Jones.
1: Do I get to vote in this at all?
0: That is bluegrass.
1: Do I get to vote in this at all?
0: Yeah.
1: People know that I know you a little bit.
0: Go ahead.
1: No. I'll just wait just a few minutes because somebody else might come up with it, so I'll give them a chance. But
0: it's kind of funny. The first two songs are Andrew and Mary Beth Jones. James Burke, hey, good morning there, pumpkin.
1: Let's see here.
0: James Burke says, something money can't buy. Yeah,
1: yep, that was mine. That was what I was thinking. You like the unusual starts or the unusual slide it in there? When Brady slides in that bass, you like that. You like whenever Andrew goes 3-4, 1-2-3-4. That kind of thing, that outside the box is our radio man. Just in case y'all didn't know that.
0: Okay.
1: Yeah, he's outside the box. Way outside. He don't even know where the box is. That's my man. Yep.
0: I guess that's supposed to be a compliment. I'm going to take it as a compliment.
1: There you go. It was.
0: JJ says she's so happy that you're on the air.
1: Oh.
0: Yeah, JJ.
1: Good morning.
0: JJ.
1: Good morning.
0: Yeah.
1: And these faithful listeners, you know, they're just such a blessing.
0: They are.
1: Yes, absolutely.
0: I'm not going to hell, got to vote.
1: Okay, all right.
0: Yeah,
1: okay.
0: That would be the case.
1: Yeah, we do hear that one a few times.
0: And some people actually don't even like that song played in their church.
1: Really?
0: Man, they fell and bumped their head and blood's running out their ear if that song.
1: The truth is the truth.
0: That's crazy.
1: I'm not going
0: it?
1: To hell. I am very thankful for that.
0: Do y'all know that's really true? People ask Brother Wesley if he would not sing that song in church. I'm not talking about a liberal church. I'm talking about just independent, fundamental churches ask him not to sing that song. It's our favorite.
1: It's our favorite. Oh, we even had the choir sing with them a couple of jubilees ago.
0: We love
1: it. I mean, it's the truth. We have something to rejoice about.
0: That's right. Yeah. Are we going to play any music?
1: I don't know. You won't click the little button over there. I think as long as you don't click it, I'm supposed to keep talking. I don't know how you work over there.
0: Boy, as brother JP would say, boy, there's a lot of energy in there this morning. Yeah. Too much energy for me. People go start turning us off. Hey, you know the hemp fields? Are you familiar?
1: I have, yes.
0: Way, way back. I mean, what is that?
1: I've just heard about them. I don't really know a whole lot.
0: Yeah, I ran into some of their music yesterday.
1: Okay.
0: Listening to a sister station, and it came up, and I said, man, we don't have any of them on the air, and I like their sound, and just kind of happy music, you know. I Claim the Blood, that one.
1: Yes.
0: What was the other one that came to my mind? Let's Have a Revival is the one we're playing next. I'm Just Forgiven. I'm Not Perfect, But I'm Just Forgiven. Mm-hmm. That one. And there's some classics they have. So one we don't play very often at all or ever have played by the Hempfields, Let's Have a Revival. And it's a lighthearted song. It's a clap song, you know, clap with them as they're singing it. Tap your foot, but Let's Have a Revival by the Hempfields. And then we'll be back as we'll look at the text line and find out what my favorite songs are as Radio Man. Good to have you with us. Me and TK running the show this morning.

0: Well, good morning, everybody. 9 minutes after 8 o'clock, it's time for Enjoying the Journey here in a little bit, but we got to catch up with everybody a little bit right now. You know, Brother Paulie, he's been very, very good over the years at waiting. He can wait a little bit longer. Well, I've got my whole family in here now. Oh,
1: you can't count, sir.
0: Well, you know, it feels like it.
1: Two out of eight. That's not the three ladies
0: in my life that tell me what to do are right here with me.
1: And we have to.
0: Besides my mama. If my mama was here, I'd be gone.
1: Well, we got her on speed dial.
0: Man. Yeah, Kaylee here. Tell them really loud, good morning.
2: Good morning.
0: And we got Miss Preacher here.
3: Good morning.
0: And we got TK.
1: Of course.
0: Yeah, so they all bombarded me. Oh, no, it's great.
1: It takes us all.
0: I'm usually lonely and everything, and so not now. So getting ready for the ladies' meeting. If any of you ladies would like to come Saturday at 11 o'clock, ladies' tea, hat, Avery's, Summer Owens, get together.
1: Wow, what a name. We just called it a luncheon, but go for it. Yeah.
0: That's all that's going on.
1: Nope, that's just a part of it.
0: Oh, that's not even all?
1: No.
0: Oh, I have more adjectives to the meeting name.
1: Oh, no, those are secret.
0: Okay.
1: Yeah, yeah.
0: But they got it decorated pretty in there. They're going to work on it again more today. And so Kaylee somehow got out of school. I don't know how.
1: Easy.
0: Just for the morning. Great. Hey, it's all for the gospel's sake.
1: Don't tell all the secrets.
0: That's what we say around here. Well, we've compiled a list here, and you can read the list right there. It's your list that you asked them to give my favorite songs, and so we're compiling a list. Let's see if we can get 10 at least. So there you go.
1: Okay, people. If you don't know this, Radio Man forgot how to write many years ago. So reading his writing is absolutely amazing. But I think it says Better Broken.
0: Yes.
1: Let me tell you about Jesus.
0: Yep.
1: Something money can't buy.
0: That's right.
1: I'm not hell. I think that means I'm not going to hell, probably. That he just, you know, skipped a few words. My Lord is coming. I'm telling you, it is fun. There's no hand in this. That's just, yeah. And Radio Man's top 10. He has written down a few things here with all kind of stars and everything all over it. So he is excited about y'all telling him what he likes. So y'all need to come up with a few more. We got five.
0: What is my go-to songs? That's what we're asking. You know when
1: go-to.
0: I learned that song for sure from listening to WZYM because I played it so much. I'd like for you to tell me. You're missing some, by the way. Some are on my mind that I like to go to.
1: So he's asking everyone to read his mind, and I'm telling you right now, that's dangerous.
0: No, that's easy because every morning.
1: Okay.
0: Very good.
1: That's probably what I was thinking.
0: So
1: easy.
0: So go ahead and text in what you think. My favorite.
1: 50% of the labor force of Valdosta is in this room. EJ has. He's on it this morning.
0: Oh,
1: yes.
0: I'm sorry for us pinging off the walls. For everybody that can't handle our emotions and our energy, I'm sorry.
1: I tell you what, it is fun. Yeah.
0: She's not apologizing for it.
1: No, absolutely not. We just enjoy life. Absolutely. I mean, it's a lot of energy, but it's fun energy. So.
0: My Lord is coming. Is that on the list?
1: Yes.
0: There we go.
1: The Avery's, My Lord is Coming.
0: Good deal.
1: Yes.
0: Well, let's go over to Brother Pollard real quick.
1: Okay. Let him talk a few minutes.
0: Yeah, let the professional take over here.
1: Yeah.
0: Tell him the story.
1: Uh-oh.
0: What happened with his website. You know it better than anybody else. This is great, guys. Listen, TK is going to tell you something that's really neat that happened with his website and how the Lord worked it all out.
1: Yeah, his website, I usually pull his broadcast from his website. And whenever I went to pull it this weekend, there was only 2 days that I had not played. And they were about a week old or a little more. And that's unusual, but I just put myself a reminder in my phone to go back before Wednesday at 8:10 to make sure I had the most recent. And when I went there Tuesday night, red flags flashing red, the whole screen turned red, caution, caution, caution. And that's so unusual. And I went to other sites and it didn't do it. It was just enjoying the journey. So I called my ET expert, and Jackson looked into it, tried to figure out what was going on. We found what we thought was wrong, and then he texted in to Brother Cody, and they were working on it. They had gotten hacked somehow.
0: Bad.
1: Really bad, and it took him quite some time. Cody Stencil took him quite some time to get it all fixed. But whenever he got it fixed, then we're back, and I got all the normal stuff that I should have been able to see. But it's a concerning thing whenever the website that you're used to going to shows all kind of cautions, like you just better not go there.
0: I thought somebody in that whole process got saved.
1: And they did.
0: Yes.
1: Yes. And then in that process, actually, Brother Scott Pauley was at a meeting, and that was what was going on while they were trying to figure out what was happening.
0: Yeah.
1: And there was someone got saved. He didn't get to tell it until after they got everything fixed.
0: Brother Pauley is such a professional. Does everything so well. Some of that happens is very abnormal.
1: Yes,
0: we
1: absolutely.
0: We never have any problems with anything. That's something out of his control. But he got a fly, y'all. So neat. That was neat.
2: That was cool.
0: He got a fly, a connection flight from Charlotte to home, Beckley, West Virginia, him and just the pilots. He was the only one on the plane, him and just the pilots. I saw that the other day. I thought that was pretty neat. Brother Pauley is scheduled to be here in 2028, not this next Jubilee, but the next Jubilee, 2020.
1: It took us 6 years to get him on the schedule.
0: Yeah, that's right.
1: So we're there.
0: Yeah, we're there.
1: Almost.
0: All right, we're actually going to stop talking. We're actually going to do it.
1: You might as well just hit the button and let it go.
0: Hit the button. I hit the wrong button.
1: I saw that.
0: What was something's?
1: Yeah.
0: Oh, okay. Okay, it's my first day. Here's Scott Pauley, still witnessing. We'll be back in 10 minutes.
3: The good news of the gospel is only good news to those who hear it. Philip the evangelist understood that. He did not keep the message to himself, but he went wherever the Spirit of God led him, and he preached Christ to those who needed to know. In this study that Scott is calling The Gospel Christian, he reminds us that the word gospel means good news. It even has the word go in it, reminding us that the Christian life is meant to advance the gospel message. Join Scott Pauley today as we learn what it means to be a true gospel Christian.
4: One of my favorite evangelists to read about and read after was the man that was used of the Lord in the Great Awakening. His name was George Whitefield. Whitefield said, "Had I 1,000 souls and bodies, they should all be itinerants for Jesus Christ. Oh, may I never cease itinerating till I sit down in the kingdom of heaven. Oh, for a pilgrim's heart with my pilgrim's life." As an itinerant preacher myself, I understand something about what he's referencing, moving from place to place, on to the next place, just passing through. But in reality, we're all just itinerant people. We're all just passing through. We are pilgrims. And as we pass through, we must be giving the gospel of Jesus Christ. And I think the great passion that Whitefield gave in those words, "May I never cease," really is a tremendous description of what we find in the final mention of Philip the evangelist in Acts chapter 21. He is never ceasing. You know, our God is the one truly who never ceases. He's always the same. But our faithful God has made it so that we can be faithful. He is our great sustainer. He is the one who keeps us in the battle and in the race and in the work. And today we return to Acts 21 to find yet another lesson about Philip the evangelist. In our last study, we identified the fact that he was still faithful to Christ, still faithful to the church. I love that. Did he love Christ when we first met him early in Acts? Yes. But when you get to Acts 21, he still loves Christ and is a faithful follower of Christ. By the way, in a very wicked city. Caesarea by the Sea was a beautiful place, geographically speaking, but a very ugly place. This was the place where the king had hit one of his palaces. This was the place where Paul would be held in prison for 2 years on his way to Rome. This was a place that was marred and marked by sin. It was beautiful, naturally speaking, but spiritually speaking, it had a lot of ugly things in it. And yet, Philip was a faithful follower of Christ there. And he was not only faithful to Christ, he was faithful to the church. You remember, that's how we first met him. He was a deacon. He was one of the seven serving the Lord. Well, guess what he's doing in Acts 21? Still serving. Still ministering to believers, still encouraging fellow Christians. I don't know if the church met in his house, but I know this. The local assembly in Caesarea was blessed because Philip the Evangelist was there. He was still faithful to Christ and to his church. But let's add to that today. He was not only still faithful, but he was still witnessing. He was still giving the gospel, telling people of Christ, sharing his faith, seeking to draw people to the Lord Jesus. And we know that because in Acts 21, verse 8, we read, "And the next day we that were of Paul's company departed and came unto Caesarea, and we entered into the house of Philip the Evangelist." Now, please don't miss this, the most obvious thing, and it is this. He was still called an evangelist, and he didn't call himself the evangelist. He was called this by others. This is a man who is known as a gospel man. You came in contact with him, and you were going to hear about Jesus. You crossed paths with him, you were going to cross paths with a Christian witness. You have a conversation with him, Christ is going to come in to that conversation. He was known for the good news. In a world of bad news, wouldn't it be a grand thing to be known as a good news Christian? Someone that when people meet you, they're going to meet Jesus in you. When they hear you, they're going to hear about Christ. When they have the opportunity to observe you or interact with you, they're going to be exposed to the gospel of the Lord Jesus Christ. I'm telling you, when you become a gospel Christian, it's contagious. It breaks out on you. It's like the measles. You can't keep it to yourself. You get around people, and you begin sharing the gospel, and the gospel begins to affect others through your life. This was a man who was still carrying on the work of the gospel. So may I ask, are you? Am I? Recently, I was reading a little journal entry that I had made from some time ago. And at that particular time, God was putting lots of people in my path, and I was having the opportunity to speak to a lot of people about Christ and see numbers of individuals saved. It was wonderful. And I was reading it, and I was encouraged, and then I was convicted because I thought, wait a minute. There's still those lost people out there. God is still putting those kinds of people in my path. Am I still alert? Am I still aware of them? Am I still aggressively and actively giving the gospel and seeking to bring people to Christ? I fear that many of us who once were soul winners and once were witnesses and once were on fire with a passion for God and compassion for the lost have settled down a bit into our religious routines. And we're still doing lots of Christian things, and we're still in church, and we still say we want to see people saved, but what are we doing about it? G. Campbell Morgan said, "If Christ is hindered, it is because some Philip is unwilling to go." I'll remind you that go is not a geographical word. It's an attitude word. It does not simply mean that you are on a foreign field somewhere. I think this is very important because when we find Philip the Evangelist in Acts 21, he is no longer traveling, at least not from what we can tell, as he was earlier in the book of Acts. He is not on the move in that way, but he is still seeking to move the gospel forward. Please don't miss that. You see, some people have the idea if you get a passport, that makes you a missionary, or if you get an RV, that makes you an evangelist. Nothing could be further from the truth. No, friends, the work of the gospel is done across the street from where you live. It's done with next-door neighbors and fellow workers. It's done on your school campus. As a matter of fact, I would argue if we won't go where we are, we won't go to other places. If you can't give the gospel to people that you see every day, what makes you think that a change of location is going to change that? What we really need is a change of heart. We need the Spirit of God to awaken in us again a passion for simply giving the gospel to every creature like the Lord Jesus Christ called us to do. And I believe that Philip the Evangelist was still putting the go in the gospel in Caesarea Maritime. I believe people there were still hearing the gospel because this man was actively seeking to get the gospel to people there. Some Bible teachers have surmised that when Paul was held in prison there for 2 years, remember the Bible says that he received people that came in and out and he had audience with them and people were being saved. That's a beautiful thought, isn't it? Some people believe that Philip the Evangelist had much to do with that.

0: Then we find him in Samaria. And then we find him helping get the gospel to the uttermost part of the earth, because that's what Caesarea Maritime was. Caesarea Maritime was the place from where the gospel went on to Rome and to many other parts of the earth. And I want to tell you, the gospel will continue to advance to the uttermost part of the earth if we will continue witnessing. Are you still witnessing? Pastor Sexton used to say to me, everybody gets identified by some life message. Well, what's your life message? Let it be the gospel. What's your life work? Let it be the work of Christ. And by the grace of God, may the Lord find us all when he comes, still witnessing.
1: Without a doubt, the gospel is a treasure worth sharing with every person we meet. 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We're also grateful to see the Lord blessing and expanding our Spanish ministry, providing resources and materials, allowing the same clear Bible teaching to reach even more people with the good news of Jesus. Thank you for listening today, and we hope you'll join us next time on Enjoying the Journey.
2: Good morning, everyone. This is TK. I am here. The radio man has abandoned me. Go figure. He got called out to go take care of a little thing or two, it looked like. So no biggie. Just some needing some of his preferences on some things going on around here. And that's always exciting. You know, we always enjoy having things happen. You know, there's things that go on around the church property that lots of people may never know, never recognize, never think there's anything going on at all. But we all know there's always something moving. We've got people in two or three buildings here doing things, and we've got things on the grounds. And so he was going to give his advice and guidance. So that should be a concern. We may need to do some praying about that. He has decided that today the word of the day is commit. And when I hear the word commit, I instantly think it has to be on purpose. You don't commit something without purposely putting in action what it takes to get it done. You commit to doing things. You commit to a lifestyle. You commit to accomplishing something. You've got to purposely set your mind that this is what is going to happen. And it relinquishes a lot of things whenever you commit. You are giving your best to what needs to be done. The word commit. There's a lot of things that we can commit to that God is pleased with. And then there's the opposite. But today, make a choice to commit to what God is pleased with. Commit. Our next song is by the Brady Rochester family, Grace Carried Me Here.

0: WZYN, your morning refresh. You heard TK's favorite right there. That's right.
1: Yes, yeah. Absolutely. She gets so many good memories from that one.
0: She gets all sappy and everything when she talks about this song.
1: Yeah, just lots of good memories. I can remember Brother Brady Rochester
0: I didn't give you permission.
1: You turn my light on. That means I can talk.
0: Her light is on.
1: That's right.
0: You're right, though.
1: Uh-huh, yeah.
0: We got memories of this
1: we
0: song.
1: We do. When Brother Brady was going through so much and just so fearful, just not knowing, having to trust God in an area that he had never been, changed his whole life. And we knew that. We were so close to the family and everything. We knew a lot about the struggles he was dealing with. And to watch God's grace carrying him where he is today is just beyond words. It truly is. And that is the background to that song
0: That's right.
1: My heart.
0: That's
1: it
0: right.
1: truly is. And that family's such a blessing. Anyway, they have been just about all my life. And the Rochesters have been.
0: She's going to start crying.
1: Oh, no. I can't.
0: Stop it.
1: Oh, no.
0: Look over there. Those eyes are getting glossy.
1: No. That's just contacts. That's all right.
0: Man, I thought I had something going there for a minute.
1: No. Not yet. All that's, that was earlier in the day.
0: Oh, okay.
1: That's when I started my morning, so that's good.
0: Well, yeah. Folks, it's us this morning.
1: Yeah. just us chickens.
0: I have a hard time sharing. I'm used to being the mic hog,
1: Yeah.
0: But I got to share with my good mother-in-law over here,
1: Yeah.
0: It is an art to pass over the mic to somebody. And I don't want to be the mic hog, But
1: Okay.
0: Yeah.
1: Yeah. It's a skill.
0: It is.
1: Yeah, to not talk over.
0: Hey.
1: Ding, ding.
0: Why are ding, dings going on? What's going on? I always have my phones on silent for this very reason. What's happening?
1: That
0: some kids must have got into my phone or something.
1: We were trying to turn your location on where we know where you are.
0: They don't need to know where I'm at.
1: You know where we are.
0: Yes, exactly. Exactly. I need to know where you're at, but you don't need to know where I am.
1: Oh, okay.
0: You're getting into family sauce this morning. Sure are. Okay, let's focus.
1: Focus.
0: Okay. Focus.
1: Yeah.
0: Hey, we're trying to just have a little fun together. You're choosing my favorite songs, my go-tos this morning, and that's what we're doing on the show today.
1: We had one added.
0: Welcome to the family. My Lord is coming. I'm not going to hell. Something money can't buy. Let me tell you about Jesus and Better Broken.
1: He reads his writing so much better than I do.
0: Sure. I can't read my writing. I just haven't memorized.
1: Oh, okay. That explains it.
0: What's our word of the day?
1: Our word of our day is commit. We were talking about that while ago while you were absent.
0: Oh.
1: Yes.
0: Oh, I'm sorry. You had to go see one of my friends.
1: Yes.
0: Okay.
1: And while you were gone, we talked about that one. We did, yes.
0: Well, we're going to talk a little bit more about that during the 9 o'clock hour, and to have a little devotional talk about the word commit. Commit thy way unto the Lord, and that word commit has the idea of just rolling it all on Him. All right, how was church last night? Did we have a good time last night, Tina?
1: I enjoy my Wednesday nights. That's whenever the core of the family is there, and we get to enjoy. It's always a sweet time. On the Wednesday nights. If you miss Wednesday night, you're missing a lot.
0: That's right. I know she's right.
1: Yes.
0: Wednesday nights are the best.
1: Absolutely. You got Sunday morning, it's a little different feel.
0: Yep.
1: Sunday night it changes a little bit, but it's still Sunday. But to put forth the effort and commit to another service during the week changes everything in the fellowship time. And the preaching time and the prayer time, everything is different when you're on the same page. And that's kind of what it is whenever you have the committed people on Wednesday night. It's different.
0: It's the most encouraging service of the week.
1: Absolutely. It's what you need to make it through the week.
0: Yeah.
1: 7 days is a long time.
0: Hey, she's doing the preaching, not me.
1: I just tell you
0: days
1: what
0: is a,
1: I think.
0: 7 days is a long time. Oh, well.
1: Yep.
0: Brother EJ's chiming in. He says, step into the water. It's got to be. I go to that quite a bit.
1: Yeah, and that one, whenever our choir sings it, is absolutely amazing. I like that better than I do the cathedrals, actually.
0: Don't forget that.
1: Yeah.
0: We're trying to put a little gas to the choir.
1: Yeah.
0: And that's coming up. So remember, step into the water. Brother Don does a great
1: job.
0: He does. Yeah.
1: He does. Okay. Absolutely.
0: I wonder if we've got that.
1: Oh, I don't know.
0: Give us the preaching time and the treasured heritage right now.
1: He wants me to talk. Okay.
0: Yeah. Fill in right. 5 minutes. Talk for five minutes.
1: Oh, my goodness.
0: Oh, man.
1: We have on preaching time today, we have three kinds of givers. David Gibbs has a way.
0: That's a good one.
1: Oh, my goodness.
0: That's a good one.
1: He has a way of actually bringing things. You think he's just telling a story. You think that it's just like, okay, yeah, that sounds good. That's cool. Okay, I can laugh at that. Oh, my goodness. But what happens is at the end, he has brought across something that you will forever remember. Three kinds of givers with David Gibbs. And then tonight we have Walk in the Spirit with R.B. Ouellette. That is our preaching at 8:10. Now at 7:10 tonight we have Having the Spirit of Revival with Harold Seitler. Brother Seitler has unique way of bringing across a message that I grew up listening to. He's been in Bemis Road Baptist Church pulpit many, many times. He's one of the saints that has gone on to glory, but we still have the privilege of hearing his heart in those messages. And then we have at 10:10, we have Bloody Hands with Lee Robertson.
0: Oh, yeah.
1: All of those old-timers, we can call them, they preached straight and to the point, and you didn't have to worry about where they stood because they would tell you exactly where they stood.
0: That's right.
1: And that's the reason we have the four different times each day of preaching on WZYN.
0: Good job, TK.
1: Woo woo!
0: I didn't really exactly find it, so
1: of course
0: we'll get. We are going to hear "Step into the Water" since it's been brought to my attention that it could be one of my top 10 songs.
1: Mm-hmm.
0: And so what do you think my top 10 songs are? We're compiling a list, so make a vote on the text line, 229-459-5122. My go-to songs.
1: We're trying to see how well you know the radio man.
0: Mm-hmm. That's right.
1: Have you been listening to the man? He does have favorites.
0: Here's one of my favorites.
1: Uh-huh.
0: Let Me Tell You About Jesus.
1: Uh-huh.
0: Now, TK, you got to be quiet.
1: Okay. All right. I know. You got to bump it up there if you're going to hear it.
0: Mm-hmm.
1: Mm-hmm.
0: You got to get it right there. You got to listen to Andrew have a little fun here to start off this song, or it just doesn't have quite the same kick to it.
1: Yeah. You know it's because the radio man actually asked Andrew to include it on his album. So that's the reason that it's a favorite. And then Andrew putting that little kick in the front, that just added to it.
0: I feel a little fuzzy about it.
1: Yeah, that's it. We know.
0: Andrew and Maribeth Jones, Let Me Tell You About Jesus. Here he goes.
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0: 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I thought we'd do something fun real quick here. First person for a song request gets it played live. 229-459-5122. 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
1: Putting the radio man to work this morning.
0: TK, I remember a couple years ago, if I'd have said that, I would have waited for an hour.
1: I can remember that it would take you an hour to find the song.
0: That is not what I said.
1: I'm just, you gonna throw it out there? I'll just tell the whole story.
0: This is why I don't have her on every day. Man, I was feeling pretty swift about myself before that comment.
1: Oh my goodness, sometimes it's just
0: Man,
1: the truth.
0: Good
1: yeah.
0: grief.
1: Yeah, yeah. But you know, we have come a long way. Yeah. We all have. I can remember the day whenever we were scared to death to touch the mouse.
0: I must have been really bad, folks. Really, I've come a long ways. That's all I heard. A long ways. I was really bad.
1: I said we all.
0: I didn't hear we. I just heard.
1: Long way.
0: You're a long way. I just messing with her, man. She can't. Yeah. I'm not going to let her win. No.
1: It's okay. I don't mind being, you know, I don't have to have the last word. I really don't.
0: Oh, man.
1: Yeah, yeah. That's, you know, that's the way it is. We just don't have to have everything just right. We just learn as we go.
0: We
1: do that, don't we?
0: I remember I was with Brother Ward one time, and he was talking to me, and I said, I don't know what we were talking about. And he said, I've learned. And then he stopped and said, no. I'm learning.
1: Uh-huh.
0: Not a truer statement.
1: That's right.
0: We never stop learning, do we?
1: That's right. That's right.
0: Well, I don't know what we've learned.
1: But we are learning.
0: We are learning. That's right. For sure.
1: Every day.
0: And, you know, you can't keep up with this stuff either.
1: No.
0: We were just talking about, and we're not, my goodness, we're, people assume when they talk to me, like, oh, he'll know how to do that
1: yeah.
0: in the IT world. What are you talking about?
1: Oh, my goodness. Yeah, that's we learn. We
0: yeah.
1: are learning.
0: Yeah.
1: Yes.
0: I'm not the one.
1: And, you know, lots of times it's who you know that helps you in that learning process. So we have people in our back pocket that do help us with a lot of things, an awful, awful lot.
0: For sure. For sure. Well, I got all kinds of song requests in here, and the first one that came in was In My Father's Eyes. But I'm feeling a little good about doing it from a different person besides Sound Doctrine. And I know it started there, but we hear that one a lot. And so I figured I'd switch it up a little bit here. And is that okay?
1: I think so.
0: Okay, good.
1: Back in the day, way back in the day, I am a little older.
0: Let Benda sing it.
1: See, whenever I first heard that song, I didn't hear it from Sound Doctor.
0: Sure.
1: I didn't know anything about them. But the original Rochesters with Mama, Daddy, three kids.
0: Mm-hmm. Like Brother Joe was talking about.
1: Yeah. Mm-hmm. Just that way back there, that's what I think of when I hear In My Father's Eyes, because Ben could absolutely just sing that one out whenever he was very young. He was learning a lot, but to see that family and see how things have gone all through the years, it's still that consistency, that commitment that we see in them is absolutely amazing. And it's what strengthens our faith to see others committed over time. And that's
0: sure.
1: what I think of with that song with Ben and Becky and Brady singing with Mama and Daddy.
0: Well, you got the first one in. Congratulations. In My Father's Eyes, you got the song request before 9 o'clock. You had the quickest draw. And we're all going to enjoy the song you chose. In My Father's Eyes from Ben Rochester's new album, In My Father's Eyes. You'll love this.

0: in my father's eyes. He must be blinded by the sun. In my father's eyes, I am the perfect child. I'm the perfect child. What? I'm the perfect son. Must be blinded.
1: Because he's looking through the sun.
0: Yeah, that's right.
1: In my father's eyes. That's my father that looks at me, but he looks through the sun.
0: S-O-N.
1: That's mind-blowing.
0: It's quite an imagery, quite a hook.
1: Yeah, the hook line.
0: That draws you in, right?
1: It does.
0: Great. Thank you, Gary Duty, for writing that good song.
1: Yeah.
0: And that'll make you just praise the Lord, somebody said. You know, I was thinking about that song, all the people mm-hmm. that sing that song.
1: Yes.
0: And so it's somewhat of a problem, because what happens is that song, he's always been faithful. Will be another one that a lot of people sing. You know what I mean?
1: Yeah.
0: There's more than that.
1: Yeah.
0: He's always been faithful. Anyways, there's several songs, and so what happens is if we play a certain album heavy or something like that, and then that song In My Father's Eyes is in that heavy album for some reason, and then you also hear it by several other groups, you'll hear that song
1: a lot. Yeah,
0: like the Rodgers sing that song, I Want My Life to Count for Jesus. Mm-hmm. Well, the Pals do too.
1: Yeah
0: That's what I'm getting at.
1: Yeah,
0: and so you'll hear the song a lot. So sorry, we play those albums, you know, so I guess we could pick and choose. It gets a little difficult. And so some songs you need to hear more than other songs, right?
1: I hear it sometimes whenever you play a song on the Morning Refresh, and then we turn it over to the autoplay, and it'll be the same song that you just played before you went off the air. And it looks like we don't know what we're doing, and we probably don't.
0: Yeah, we don't have any control of that.
1: At the end of the day, everything is good. Okay, so if that bothers you, just make it through that song. It ain't but 2 or 3 minutes. It'll be fine.
0: Did you figure something out this week, how to do something?
1: Yes, I did.
0: So somebody requested or asked what was the song that played on Saturday at a certain time.
1: Yeah.
0: And we have now figured out how to track that down, because we don't sit here all day.
1: Yeah.
0: You know, some people think, somebody said the other day, they said, you're just here all the time.
1: Yeah, about.
0: No, I'm not. I'm over there and over there and over there and over yonder, but I'm not sitting right here, no.
1: Yeah. Well, one of the things that I have to do is some of the trying to figure out what has happened whenever things happen. And we have support that helps. And the last time that we had to try to figure out what was happening, I learned how to go back. I can only go for 7 days. It's only just okay. it refreshes itself. But I can, if it's within the week, I can go back to the exact time and see exactly what played on Saturday at 3:26, and I could tell him exactly the song. And it just so happened in the log that 3:26, I didn't know whether it was what was playing or what was fixing to play, so I was able to give him two different songs, and it was the song that he was wondering what the name of it was and who sung. So I was able to give that information, even though Radio Man instantly replied, I'm sorry, we can't do it. I'm like, oh, wait a minute. You have some people with some skills.
0: Hey.
1: Got it. So, yeah, it's interesting to look at that. I know there's logs and things. I just don't know where they are and how to get to them, but I do know how to get the 7-day log. I figured that out.
0: Well, good. So if you ever hear a song, just say, I never heard, don't know who sung that. And sometimes our metadata for what's on the app and WZYN.org isn't correct for certain reasons. That's very hard to get correct.
1: Yeah.
0: Anyways, and you'd like to know the name of the song, who sung it, we can figure that out for you. And also, Hannah is working on HB, that is, Sunday Startup Queen. Mm-hmm. She is working on doing a liner for us about you being able to request a song anytime. And so what we'll do is, if you've just got a hankering to hear a song, mm-hmm. we're not going to get it to you right away because we don't live here. I don't have a bed behind this mic, okay? But if you'd like to request a song, and maybe you'd like to hear it that next morning or something like that, or maybe I'm just around, you know, around the property here and I see it coming, it's convenient for me. It's nothing for me to go pull it up, send you a text, and say, hey, in the next 10 minutes, you'll hear.
1: Here it comes. Yep.
0: Now, if you're in the middle of preaching time or a broadcast, you'll have to wait. And so we're going to drop those liners throughout the day, and you can send in a request to hear a song. And so that'll be coming. And we've got some other things that we're trying to do as well. And so hopefully those will be coming down the pipeline. What is somebody saying that's hilarious?
1: Well, if you look and see who it is talking, then that should...
0: Do we really want to tell people who's telling us this?
1: Well, you may want to read the whole message because this is an important person in our world, so be careful.
0: What's hilarious is when I get excited about thinking you're about to play a Pulpit Voices off our old album, and then... it's the original artist, LOL, like, talk about dying.
1: yep. Mm-hmm. There it is.
0: Well, I just like messing with the Pulpit Voices and asking them when they're here, hey, can you do Don't Let Those Sandals Fool You?
1: And, you know, those musicians have in their mind and they have a plan. And you throw it out there, it just causes them a little hiccup. But
0: I love to split the ship in two. That's great.
1: That is never a more accurate statement made mm-hmm. about the radio man, that he likes to split the ship in two.
0: Everybody will be okay.
1: Yep, but they know him. They know that's what he does. Yes, yeah, he is very good at it.
0: Get ready.
1: Oh, get ready. Uh-oh, he is... he is scanning the files now, so
0: he had a song on my heart this morning by Stacy Piercy, mm-hmm. Telling this world goodbye. Is that the one that he sings? He wrote a song here recently, and it's in our album. Just give me a second here. I'll be able to find it.
1: And it's spelled P-E-A.
0: Oh, I'm there.
1: Oh, okay.
0: I'm there.
1: All right. Just trying to help you out.
0: We love Press On. That's good.
1: Yeah.
0: And, of course, we also love... man, come on now, Justin. Well, maybe not.
1: Yeah. Just so y'all know, you got it pictured in your mind, I cannot help him because I am quite a ways away. He has all the controls, all the screens, all the stuff, and I can't help him more than just watching him suffer over there, but it is interesting.
0: Man. Well, that's
1: yeah,
0: it's not happening.
1: Okay.
0: It's not happening.
1: JB says that splitting the ship is part of a pastor's duty. So I know a few good pastors that can do that kind of thing, but I do think the radio man might hold a special award there. I'm not sure.
0: Well, anyways, up next we're going to get the Crown College Choir, Turn the Tide,
1: okay.
0: A song about revival. Man, that's a good one. We're going to be going to Youth Congress in about 6 weeks. Looking forward to that. Scott Pauley and Johnny Pope preaching there at Youth Congress. And we'll hear the Crown College Choir next. Then Stacy Piercy, He's My King. And then we'll talk after these two songs about what you, the listener, are supposed to be keeping me accountable about. We'll talk about how I'm doing with that. And are you keeping me accountable? I need your help. I need help. Keep me accountable with this. Here's Turn the Tide.

0: Station identification, WZYN, 8, 10 a.m., the Old Ship of Zion. Good to have y'all with us here this morning. 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Got TK here right to my left-hand side.
1: Good morning.
0: Solving all the world's problems while the songs are playing.
1: That's what we're doing.
0: You ought not hear it all. We're having a good time, keeping it all clean and right and Christian, of course.
1: That's right. Just going over the facts. Yeah, that's what we do. Yep.
0: Looking at real estate. I'm not fixing to buy a house, but it is amazing, isn't it, guys, what pictures can do.
1: And it's the angle, the quality, so many things can change what you see as normal to be amazing. Yes.
0: Yeah, yes. I like to stay in an Airbnb if I can. If it's April and I went up to the Crown College Bible Conference, we stayed in a little Airbnb, little cottage.
1: Yeah.
0: In the middle of Powell, and you know, you stay at Hampton, you know how much that costs, and you can find an Airbnb. Sometimes it's just a little, you don't have everybody around you, you got a little nice little spot, and anyways, it's the pictures that sell it,
1: mm-hmm.
0: and hopefully they're not too deceiving, because they can be. They can make a small little closet look like a bedroom.
1: That's right. They can.
0: Check that square footage.
1: Yes, and they can make it look like it is just absolutely exactly what you need, and you get there, and it's on the side of a mountain, and you can't drive your car to it. And we have been down that path.
0: That was a neat place, but goodness. We went to the Ark, y'all. Yes. Tell a story here.
1: Yes.
0: We went to the Ark. Great time, but it was at night. It was snowing.
1: Uh-huh.
0: It's in Kentucky.
1: And
0: treacherous.
1: Oh my goodness. You know, to say that it was a sloped driveway was very deceiving.
0: Hot dog.
1: In the daylight, we could see exactly where we were supposed to go, but at night, you did. It was crazy. Absolutely.
0: I didn't know if we were all ever going to get there.
1: I didn't know if we were going to get back out of there. I mean, several times it was iffy, very iffy.
0: That was a fun trip.
1: It was fun. We had a good time. But
0: who's been to the Ark?
1: Yeah.
0: Who's been to the Ark?
1: That puts a new perspective of
0: sure does.
1: Reading the, you know, the accounts in the Bible. We have a tendency to be in preschool with it. In kindergarten, in Sunday school, and to put it in reality is what the Ark exhibit did for me. It put a picture in my mind a lot different than what I had.
0: Sure.
1: Three stories of critters, all kind of critters. You got to feed them. You got to have a place for you. You got to have a place for them. You've got to, just so much that it was a reality check for me. But I enjoyed it. Oh, it was great.
0: Fun times.
1: Yes.
0: Fun times.
1: But the Airbnb was...
0: That's what we were looking at some real estate pictures of somebody selling their house and the pictures. But I promised these folks, we talk about what they're supposed to keep me accountable about, TK.
1: Yeah.
0: And I know I'm only a couple days in, but my diet...
1: Uh-huh, yeah.
0: And it's going pretty good. I lost 4 pounds.
1: Yeah, yeah. Those first few pounds are real easy, though. So
0: hang in there.
1: Yeah, this, especially, you know, as you get older, it gets a little harder. But the first ones they make you feel good. It's like, I got this.
0: I do feel better.
1: Uh-huh.
0: I do feel better. Got a little more energy. Feel a little sharper.
1: Yeah.
0: And
1: When
0: I started putting my suit on.
1: Yep, that's what I was fixing to say.
0: Yeah, tell him.
1: Last night he came over to the piano, you know, where before the service, and I'm playing, and he's trying to button his coat, and he looked at me, and he said, "This is why I've got to do it." And I'm like, you don't want to button that bad boy.
0: I had it buttoned, but you know,
1: you wasn't breathing.
0: Those panels flip out, you know, like I'm fixing to fly, you know, the lapels. And that suit is the 44. The new suits are 46s, and so I'd like to fit into those 44s a little bit better.
1: Just be comfortable. Not trying to be anything different than you, but be your best you.
0: I think it would be kind of interesting if I had to get a whole new wardrobe. That would be interesting, but I don't think I'm going to have that problem.
1: Well, as long as it's not the up.
0: Yeah, there we go. That's what we mean.
1: We don't want to go up with that new wardrobe. We want to,
0: EJ and JJ said they've been to the Ark, and great times.
1: Yeah,
0: and could definitely go again.
1: Wait a minute. I need to tell part of this story. Huh? It's very important. When we started planning this trip, someone in the family did some Googling of how far it was from where we live to the Ark. And where they were carrying us to was actually 3 hours closer than what the Ark actually was. So as we're traveling up, in someone's GPS, not in my car, was saying, "You've arrived," and we actually had 3 more hours to go before we got to the Airbnb and got to the Ark. Huh. And I don't know who that was, but y'all probably know him.
0: I don't know.
1: I remember, but some people have memory lapses and things like that. But it was an interesting trip, to say the least.
0: I don't even know how that happened, but sure enough, she's right. In my GPS, I was going to get to the Ark before Knoxville.
1: Uh-huh.
0: And we had to go through Knoxville to get to the Ark. It's a great time. Yeah. I liked the Creation Museum almost as much as the Ark.
1: Yeah, that was really fascinating. Yes, absolutely.
0: Could definitely go again and get another perspective of it. Yeah. It's kind of like this. I don't know why we're talking about the Ark.
1: We got there.
0: I'm reading through Revelation right now and reading through Job right now. And as I just got done reading through Job. It's been fall I read through Job. And as I read through Job again, I'm thinking, man, I didn't see that. I put in my Bible the date I read through it.
1: Mm-hmm.
0: And I'm not a very scheduled person. But that way I see, I know when I read through that last. And I didn't see that. And, of course, I preached on Job last night. And I think that's the way it is in the Bible. When you read it the second and the third and the fourth time, man, you could read it yesterday and go back and read it today. Mm-hmm. I didn't see that.
1: Mm-hmm.
0: That would kind of be like what the Ark is.
1: Mm-hmm.
0: You know, when you go to the Ark and then go back again, I didn't notice that before.
1: Mm-hmm.
0: You can't take it all in one visit,
1: Absolutely.
0: So it's definitely due to go back again.
1: And I find that in messages. I can go back to the message from our homecoming when EJ preached, and I was busy with other things. I didn't get to sit in the service, but I listened to it afterwards, and I went back just the other day and listened again whenever I was working on sermon audio. Amazing how that in God's Word I missed something that was brought out from Ruth and from homecoming and those kind of things. I mean, there's a lot in the Bible and in God's Word, but there's things that God allows in your life that helps you focus on it. Sometimes when you're reading, you just read on pass.
0: Well, sometimes you go through different seasons, don't you?
1: True.
0: So you're not in that season, but the next time you read it through, you're in a different season.
1: Yeah.
0: And the Lord uses a verse that wouldn't meant something to you 6 months ago, but now it means something to you in this season.
1: And that's true with memory, too. You remember that season that you went through and what it meant then, and that's enough. You know, God give us a memory and a brain for so many things, but we don't see the future. That's Him.
0: Mm-hmm.
1: We have to trust Him.
0: Mm-hmm.
1: Yes.
0: That's right.
1: Yes. Absolutely.
0: Tell them what I preached on last night, TK.
1: Oh, you know, I'm not supposed to do that because I'm not supposed to be listening then. I have to listen like, no, you preached on Job.
0: Oh,
1: you did.
0: Okay.
1: I remember. I was just kidding. But
0: she was taking notes.
1: I was taking notes. I always take notes. That's
0: did you get all 10 of them?
1: I don't know if I did. No. You did. Yeah. I don't know if I got 10. I think I got 8.
0: Okay.
1: But I think you skipped a few because you said you were skipping.
0: I was being nice.
1: But that's the way I listen is to write.
0: Yeah.
1: So some people don't. Some people can't write and listen, but for me, that's the way my little brain works, and so I write. You started Job 1. You read the first chapter, skipped around a little bit, but you read most of the first chapter. And before you finished, you were in the last verse.
0: Yeah, there's so much. So much in there.
1: Yeah, yeah. It is. And
0: down, but not. Down, but not.
1: I don't remember.
0: Well, we're going to blame that on me or her. Down but not out, folks.
1: Down but not out.
0: Down
1: okay.
0: but not out. Okay. And that's what we preached on last night. And it feels like you're down sometimes.
1: Yes.
0: We all know that feeling. But you're not out.
1: And
0: you're not out. Job was down.
1: But there's one thing you said last night. You said, you think you're down, but are you Job?
0: Yeah, that's right.
1: You got to realize that you may feel down, but there's others that need your encouragement, and your down is not what theirs are. And you know, we've not been where Job was, where we were absolutely nothing.
0: Whew, man.
1: And to have a whole book written during that time of his life is that's what gets me with Job, is amongst all of this, this is what God

0: lifetime, but it was a lifetime in that first chapter, and it was a lifetime in the back, 120 years in the back.
1: Mm-hmm.
0: All that in between wasn't a lifetime, but yet it was what he went through. So, yeah. Anyway, Job's a lot.
1: There at the end, after he, in frustration, kind of complains and somewhat accuses God, you know, in his frustration, of course, and no fault on his part. Just the humanness, yeah, mm-hmm. for sure. And he says there at the end, and I don't have my Bible open right here, but he says there at the end that God's knowledge is too wonderful for him.
0: Mm-hmm.
1: Spoken my understanding or spoken mm-hmm. my ignorance. Of course, these aren't direct quotes, but that's what he's saying. And God responds to him, were you around when I made everything?
0: Mm-hmm.
1: Were you around when
0: Where were you? Where were you?
1: And pretty much, you know, everybody wants to answer the question. I didn't go there last night. But maybe another day. But everybody wants to answer that question. Why do the righteous suffer?
0: Mm-hmm.
1: And that question was never answered in Job.
0: Mm-hmm.
1: Because the question is not why. The question has got to be who.
0: Mm-hmm.
1: And that's God.
0: Mm-hmm.
1: We don't need to know why. We just need to know who.
0: Mm-hmm.
1: And that's what God was telling Job. Don't question the why, just trust the who.
0: Mm-hmm.
1: Again,
0: mm-hmm.
1: again, it all goes back to that. We want to know the why so bad.
0: We don't know what to do with it if we did know.
1: Exactly right.
0: Because
1: boy, she said something right there. That's a gold nugget right there, folks.
0: Mm-hmm. Yeah.
1: It's not the why, it's the who. He's saying, and Job admitted it, even if you knew my knowledge is too wonderful for you.
0: Yeah.
1: Even if Job knew, even if we knew, well, what difference would that make?
0: Yeah.
1: If we did know, we just have to trust him. And it's like the boss. I was trying to develop this if I was going to preach this last night. It's like the boss that says to you, you don't even know the first thing about running this company.
0: Just do what I say.
1: Just do what I'm at. Do what you're asked to do.
0: Yeah.
1: You don't know the first thing. You don't know why I make the decision, why I do that. Just do what you're told. And I know that seems a little, you know, a little heavy, but you don't. You just don't know. It's like the 19-year-old that works a job and the boss that's 65 years old and owned the company for 40 years. The 19-year-old questioned the experienced man.
0: Yeah.
1: Were you around when I started this company? That's what God's telling Job.
0: Yeah.
1: Were you around when I created the world out of nothing?
0: Yeah.
1: And so just trust me,
0: mm-hmm.
1: you know. And so I don't know. That was still burning in my heart a little bit. And there we go.
0: That was good. That was good.
1: So we've been to the Ark and we've been to the book of Job all in about 15 minutes. That was our devotional.
0: And Airbnbs. We've done
1: we
0: a lot.
1: Covered Airbnbs too. But there's a song by the Inspirations, two songs by the Inspirations off their new album that are my go-to songs.
0: Uh-huh.
1: Can you guess them during the next song? We're talking about my favorite songs, the Radio Man's go-tos.
0: I guess you don't want me to answer that question.
1: No, you know.
0: Okay, yeah, I know.
1: Two songs off the new Inspirations album that I love to go to.
0: Uh-huh.
1: What are they? Two songs that the Inspirations have in their new album that I like to go to. It's off their new album, and I just love them.
0: Mm-hmm.
1: One's a quick one, and one will make you cry in a hot
0: mm-hmm.
1: minute. Woo! Here's the Kingsmen, Child, Child. Take a guess at it and see if you can guess the two songs. Here's the Kingsmen. Love this song.

0: Well, that's the Kingsman, and I've got two red lights on because I've got myself mic'd and TK this morning.
1: Good morning, everyone. Good morning, world.
0: Yeah, good morning, world, as Brother Ward would say. And now Brother James Burke is saying,
1: yep.
0: Good afternoon, world.
1: That's right. Yes, he's doing an awesome job.
0: Isn't he? Knocking it out of the park. Man, he's going to take my job.
1: It is absolutely amazing. He just does so good. We've had a lot of laughs amongst it all, but we are moving right along.
0: Doing a great job. Y'all have got to get in the habit of listening to the lunchtime show of James Burke, Midday Jubilee from 12 to 1. And then I've kind of switched things up a little bit too, haven't I?
1: Yes, you have. You have changed what the Shepherd's Pulpit sounds like, that's for sure.
0: Yeah.
1: Yeah.
0: Has anybody noticed?
1: Well, if you listened, you did.
0: Yeah.
1: Absolutely, yes.
0: Switcheroo.
1: Yeah, he is developing new talents. I think Brother James Burke got him interested in doing a little different. I think he heard what Brother James Burke was doing, and he said, I can do that too.
0: Not really.
1: Yeah. Well, it was about the same time.
0: It was.
1: Yeah. It could have been. Yeah.
0: Yeah, I just felt like my whole goal is, to be honest with you, is I get so many archived. I'll play preaching in the afternoon and teaching broadcasts in the evening, because I have a 12:30 and a 6:30.
1: Okay.
0: And so we'll do two. That'll be less work for you.
1: No.
0: JB says, I'm digging. I'm digging the church preaching. Yeah, it's a different flavor, I think. I'm learning it. And so I'll have to ask JB for some help.
1: Yeah.
0: All right. Well, we asked folks what my two favorite songs were from the New Inspirations album, they didn't get it.
1: One did.
0: No, nobody did.
1: Oh, yeah. They got one of them.
0: Yeah, they got one of them, but not both of them.
1: Oh, well.
0: Sea of Forgetfulness, that's right.
1: Yeah.
0: JJ and EJ got it, but what's the other inspiration song? You think we could play Name That Tune?
1: Okay. All right.
0: All right. Which one is it? See if you can guess it. Be on that text line right there and see if you can guess my second favorite song off the Inspirations album. This is old Test Run here, so we'll see how this works. Name the tune. I already know the Inspirations, right?
1: That one is easy.
0: You're right.
1: That is very, very easy.
0: That is easy.
1: Yes. Yeah, we should.
0: What y'all got?
1: That text line should be blowing
0: it
1: up.
0: It should, yeah.
1: Yes.
0: It should be blowing up. Come on. Just give them a second. They'll get it. Come on, guys. Inspirations. It's a hymn you probably sing in church.

0: You should.
1: No.
0: I need to video him actually doing this because he has so many hand gestures in doing this little clip. It is amazing.
1: Oh, man, they say they got nothing. All right.
0: What?
1: All right. It's a quick song. I play it a lot. It's requested on Favorites Friday. Video me doing this real quick. I think that'd be a good idea.
0: Yeah.
1: What would this be? Here we go. Name that tune.

0: Oh, yes, JB got it. Way to go. JB got it. Count your blessings. Name them one by one, and it will surprise you what the Lord hath done. That's it. That's my, that's a go-to for me, just to fill air, you get kind of stuck in between stuff. Oh, let's go to this one real quick. Oh, here's the inspirations. Count your blessings, right? That's about how it goes too, you know. TK knows when I'm in between stuff.
1: And yeah,
0: yeah.
1: Yeah,
0: she knows. Everything okay over there?
1: Yeah. Okay, what gets me is whenever he steps away from the mic, he says he's playing a song, and then I hear a liner. I'm like, you are not in the chair. Do I need to do something? What do I need to do?
0: She starts freaking out. She'll be over here in 90 seconds.
1: That's right. That's my job, is to fill in all these little blank places.
0: She gets a police escort over here.
1: That's right. I have friends.
0: Yeah, well, who wants to hear both of those songs by the Inspirations? Count Your Blessings and Sea of Forgetfulness. They're favorites around the station.
1: Yeah. If you've ever heard or witnessed
0: every time
1: the Sea of Forgetfulness live with, oh my goodness, that changes how you hear it from any recorded. Okay. I'm telling you.
0: One second.
1: That is absolutely amazing. We were at Waterloo. And the Inspirations were there. And to hear Wyatt from his heart to sing the song, he lost it a couple of times, had to regroup, but it's because it was from his heart. It wasn't just a memorized line, a memorized tune, a memorized note. It was from his heart. And that is when a song really blesses you. Those kind of things are whenever I can really hear the heart behind the song and the musicians. And we were blessed to be able to be there. And that's what I think of every time. Even though the recorded music, there's a lot of perfection in there, and that's what's needed, I know. But whenever you hear the real live and you see them and you see their heart, that makes a difference.
0: It's great.
1: It does. And there's a lot of songs that are that way, but the Sea of Forgetfulness, that sticks to me.
0: So let's go together.
1: Okay.
0: Let's go to hear the Inspirations on May the 28th. That's a Thursday night. Union Baptist Church in Pitts, Georgia. That's over there towards Cordial.
1: Okay.
0: So I believe it's me and Kaylee are going. And one of her friends is going with us too, maybe RC. So let's go. Lakeland, Georgia is the 29th. Mm-hmm. I can't go to that one. That's right around the corner.
1: Yep.
0: We have an appointment that night, so can't go there to Lakeland, Georgia on the 29th. But on May the 28th, I'll be going, got it in my calendar to take Kaylee, at Union Baptist Church in Pitts, Georgia, and go hear the Inspirations. There you go. So... coming?
1: Yeah. I could.
0: Yeah.
1: I'm always willing to do something. Yeah.
0: All right. Well, here's the...
1: I'm the tag along.
0: Yeah, yeah. And you might be driving that time.
1: Usually.
0: We'll take that Snow White with us.
1: Yep.
0: Inspiration, Sea of Forgetfulness. Great song. And then Count Your Blessings by the Inspirations.
2: My past has been buried forever, where it can no longer be found. God's memory describes it as never

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Some days I take stumbling spells, but I ask the Lord for correction, and that ocean of grace never fails. I owe him my deepest devotion. I'm washed in his blood and I'm free. His mercy and grace fills that ocean. Now my guilt.

How about the Averys up next? More and more. I've got to finish eating my banana, so you're going to hear this song and you won't regret it at all. More and More by the Averys.

0: finish my banana.
1: He hasn't finished the drink that went with the banana, but he is through with the banana. So maybe we won't hear too much smacking. But then, you know, whatever. It's morning time still for him. So
0: I knew you wanted to hear more and more by the Averys anyway, so I just said, I'll just finish my banana.
1: Yeah, I do love to hear the Averys. They are precious friends.
0: Yeah, they'll be here Saturday.
1: I know. I'm so excited.
0: Y'all cannot miss that.
1: That's
0: be here.
1: Right.
0: And 229-459-5122 if you want to register. Tell us how many you're bringing.
1: Yeah.
0: 229-459-5122. Going to be great. Probably about 11 to 130, something like that, you think?
1: Yeah, probably so. The way we've got things planned out, that's probably about it. And lots of sweet fellowship. We've got a lot of people coming, and we would love to have you. You do not. You are welcome if you can just come on. Don't have to do anything. Just show up.
0: That's right. That's right.
1: We'll,
0: hopefully they'll have some leftovers. I don't want the leftovers from potlucks. I don't want the leftovers because that means there's going to be a plate of dessert.
1: That you're on a diet.
0: Yeah.
1: We've got to keep
0: you. It's all around you, too.
1: Yeah, everywhere.
0: It is all around you.
1: And what happens is you see it and it gets in your brain and you can't kick it out.
0: It's even on my reels.
1: I know. It's because you've looked at it before.
0: I know.
1: And see, the AI world doesn't realize that you've changed.
0: Yeah. It's everywhere.
1: I went to
0: Walmart the other day and got me, I drinking this, how do you say that?
1: I don't know.
0: Zevia? Zevia. Zevia, soda made better, zero sugar, no fake colors, zero sugars. It's
1: sounds nasty.
0: Yeah, vegan, kosher, no GMO, soda made better.
1: I'm telling you, sounds nasty.
0: Yeah, it's good. Yeah. But
1: you haven't guzzled it, that's for sure.
0: I got these sodas and some healthy things to have around here. My bananas, my strawberries.
1: Water's healthy. You could try
0: you
1: that.
0: You and your daughter are no encouragement to my journey.
1: We're trying to help you. You got to, you know.
0: I turned her off. I get no encouragement from these ladies. I'm doing better.
1: You are doing better, but we're trying to help you.
0: She still cannot just give. Forget it. When you try to do something hard, see if I'll be your helper.
1: Of course you will.
0: I'm nicer than you.
1: No, whenever I try to do something hard, it's usually filling in for you. So there you go.
0: That's true.
1: Yeah.
0: Well, anyways, you go to Walmart, and I got these and bananas and strawberries and some cheese and meat for my lunches, you know.
1: Yeah.
0: And just different things like that are healthier. And everywhere you look, there's sugar.
1: Yeah.
0: It's on the ends.
1: It's
0: down the middle.
1: It is.
0: You walk into Walmart on the right-hand side. What is it? Cookies, baked goods, croissants, chocolate croissants, cheesecakes, sugar cookies, muffins. Those aren't muffins. Those are cupcakes.
1: Yeah. And
0: it's everywhere. It's right there.
1: Yeah. And then that gets in your head, and it makes your strawberries taste different because you can't enjoy that. You're thinking what you could have had. So, yeah, it's a mind thing. You have to be committed to the diet.
0: Yeah.
1: I heard that was the word of the day.
0: What is this here? Sending me a picture of a water bottle.
1: Go. Hey, who's that? That's a friend. That's my friend. Who's that? Won't even tell me.
0: EJ.
1: Go, EJ. Is that what you're drinking today? Yep, see? Yep. He's on the...
0: Both of y'all go take a hike.
1: Yeah, he's on the diet with you. He's trying to encourage you.
0: No, he's not. He's getting on your side, rubbing the cat's hair the wrong way, putting salt in the wounds, what he's doing.
1: I got you, EJ. I got you back.
0: Yeah. You think I'll play anything from the Pulpit Voices anymore? You got something coming to you.
1: Hey, I can play.
0: Oh, yeah.
1: She's got
0: the control.
1: Yeah, you might want to be careful there.
0: Man, we've had too much fun. We need to stop. We're not even going to be classified Christian radio here after a while.
1: That's the reason he don't let me do this very often.
0: Yeah, I know, right? Yeah.
1: He won't let me be in control of the lights. See, he can hit the light and I'm out.
0: Yeah.
1: And he doesn't let me sit in the driver's seat very often.
0: We've had a fun day with y'all.
1: Yes.
0: And we're going to, I'm gonna let y'all know we might not be able to do Favorites Friday in the morning.
1: What?
0: Might not be able to.
1: What?
0: There's a possibility. I know I don't like to miss many Fridays, and
1: what in the world?
0: Unless you want to do it.
1: I can.
0: Oh,
1: I know how.
0: You can? Okay.
1: I know how.
0: Right.
1: Well,
0: yeah. It's a possibility that I'm going to have to help somebody put in an air conditioner in my house tomorrow morning. Our AC went out, and in a miraculous, only God way, he provided for us an AC.
1: Yes.
0: God gave us a 4-ton AC unit. Ours went out, and God gave us a 4-ton AC unit.
1: Now, see, this is what happened. God knew exactly what he was going to do, but he wanted you to trust that he had a plan. And so now you see what God's plan was, but he didn't tell you ahead of time. And he did just like Job. He says, where were you? You can trust me.
0: Yeah. She's looking at me with these piercing eyes like she's preaching at me.
1: I have to.
0: Whoa, good gracious, man.
1: Oh, my goodness. Sometimes I have to.
0: I don't need a lot of pastor friends because I have a mother-in-law that is a preacher.
1: And he loves me.
0: My goodness, those piercing eyes. She starts getting in that certain tone on the radio. You know when I'm gone.
1: Yeah.
0: And it's like, man, she's serious about this thing. She's speaking straight to the innermost part of my soul.
1: Only because I've been there.
0: We are having fun. TW sent me a picture of a juicy hamburger, pickles and cheese, and the cheese or mayonnaise is all over the hamburger bun.
1: That doesn't look like diet food. You're going to have to take the bread off.
0: I don't think that's diet food, brother.
1: Yeah.
0: That's the Sonic man. He runs all the Sonics in the Memphis area.
1: Oh, my goodness.
0: Yeah.
1: I didn't know that's what he did. I know the TW. I know, we hear from him and everything.
0: That's what TW does.
1: Actually have something going to him right now, so, yeah.
0: Yeah, we got something in the mail coming to you.
1: Yeah. Soon.
0: Soon.
1: Because Radio Man just handed it to me. And told me the name that where it went. See, that's the reason for these delays. Whenever you win something and you don't. Muted me again.
0: I tell you, she's going to have to learn. I got a teacher.
1: I could reach the button if I wanted to, but it's just really not worth it.
0: Yeah, that'd be fun. I do. I don't get the information to her real quick, and so sometimes there's a delay in the prizes.
1: Yeah, and you can remind him that you didn't get it, and that will help him remember to hand it to me so I can do it.
0: We'll close the show with one thing. One more fun thing.
1: Oh, my.
0: All right. One more fun thing.
1: And you never know.
0: You're going to get on my case really, really bad.
1: Uh-oh.
0: But we're family.
1: Uh-huh.
0: We love each other. This is not for you, TK. Okay. This is for everybody else.
1: Okay.
0: All right. Is there anybody, see how fast this happens, is there anybody out there amongst the WZYN loving family that says, I have won something, but I never got it?
1: Oh, I can't believe he opened himself up for that one.
0: I know it's true. Because I'll put the CD down, and then I'll put a name on top of it or book. Is there anybody out there has won something? You won the trivia. You named the tune. I don't know, a drawing. I don't know. And you never got it. Is there anybody out there that has experienced that loss and that disappointment?
1: Please know that if it gets on the side of the counter that I look at all the time with a sticky on it of the name, it does get in the mail. But it must make it to that side of the counter with a sticky that tells me who.
0: I'm not getting any response here.
1: I've done it all then.
0: Wow.
1: There we go.
0: We're better than we imagined. I don't know what to say about
1: or
0: that.
1: Or either there's forgiveness.
0: Yeah.
1: That sea of forgiveness goes on the radio, man, too.
0: Wow, yeah. I'm not getting anything.
1: That's awesome. Well,
0: I figured for sure JJ won something I didn't give to her.
1: I figured
0: for sure.
1: She's close enough. She could have swung by and grabbed.
0: Yeah. Yeah, EJ, well, EJ, you don't even count. You're kind of like staff. You don't even count. I'll see him sometime and give it to him. And there's probably a stack that's supposed to belong to you. He puts up a little emoji of himself and says, yes. A little sign.
1: Well, if it's EJ now, I'm going to have to check your car because you probably put it in there because you were fixing to see him.
0: Yeah, probably
1: and
0: so.
1: It just never got handed off. So yeah.
0: I know I owe the Mosley boys something. I know I do.
1: Absolutely. And if they'll let me know, I will see what I can do.
0: Okay. All right. Jeff Pangle, I'm not surprised. I probably thought I won a book by Paul Chappell from WZYM, but didn't receive it. But I'm not going to bring it up. You brought it up. You sure did. And the same thing there. I thought, oh, I'll see Brother Pangle.
1: Yeah.
0: I set it over to the side, and then it never gets to him.
1: And then he decides to do a video here in the radio station. So he cleans up. And what happens is when he cleans up, he puts everything underneath the counter. And I don't know what I'm supposed to do with it. Yeah.
0: Speaking of Paul Chappell, thanks for being kind to me.
1: Yes.
0: He's got a great book that he just released this year. And if anybody just needs some help with, you know, we all are busy. I think every person that can be should be busy. Not everybody can be busy. Even a season of life where you can't be as busy as, but everybody that can be should be busy. For the Lord.
1: Absolutely.
0: We should all be productive.
1: Yes.
0: I don't think we should be slothful and lazy. That's what the Bible tells us. But so we all should be busy. But in that busyness, there's some things that should be let go. There's things that call for our attention that should not call for our attention. There's distractions.
1: Yes.
0: And the word that I'm looking for is the title of this book that Paul Chappell just put out, Focus. And I have thoroughly enjoyed what I've read already. I've read probably, I don't know, 20, 25 pages. And if you'd like a copy of it, I can get you in contact with on how to get it. Focus by Paul Chappell is great. I'm reading it right now. Brother Pangle mentioned a book by Paul Chappell. And I've just loved it. And I need it so bad in my life. I'm ADD. I'm all over the place. I need to simplify my priorities, simplify my responsibilities. And so, yeah, I just really enjoyed the book and thought I'd just mention it to you since I'm reading it. It's sitting right on my right-hand side. This is not the giveaway book. This is the one I'm reading. If Jeff Pangle knows what book he won and the title of it, I'll give it to him the next time I see him.
1: Doesn't
0: work that way usually,
1: yeah,
0: but
1: Well, you know, whenever you're talking about that, there was a message by Brother Gibbs that talked about slothfulness.
0: Oh, she loves this message.
1: Oh, because it changed how I think of slothful. You're slothful in your busyness if you're not heavenly focused in what you're doing. You can be busy and still slothful, and that. Yeah, focus. I thought it was hilarious whenever he said that's what he's reading, because we actually know the radio man and his lack of focus sometimes.
0: we've tried to finish for about 10 minutes here.
1: I don't know why you didn't do this. You never do this whenever you're by yourself.
0: You know, I got this. I've had this book since Spiritual Leadership Conference when I went to California. That's been 6 months ago. Maybe closer to
1: eight. That was in September.
0: Yeah.
1: That was
0: 8 months ago.
1: Yeah, that was on my birthday. Mm-hmm.
0: And so I got this book, and I said, I know I need to read this book. It has been sitting on my desk that is very focused and very organized. And it's been sitting there as a book to read. And I've looked at it. I've looked at it for 8 months. I said, I don't want to read that book. I need that book too bad. I need the principles in that book. I don't even want to read the cover. It says focus. Living with clarity. I'm like, no. I know this is what I'm not going to want to hear.
1: Mm-hmm.
0: And as I began to read it, right off, I was hearing things that I needed sharpening with. And I was thinking to myself, That's the way it is with the Bible. You have to get to the place where you need it. Bad enough, you'll pick it up and open it. And when you pick it up and open it and acknowledge that what you're hearing is what you need, you'll begin to hunger for it more because it helps you. But God has to bring you to a place where you'll say, I'm going to pick this thing up and I'm going to start reading it. And then once you start reading it more, you'll want it more. I don't know if that makes any sense.
1: It does. It does, because then you see, instead of just coasting along and floating along, you actually are putting forth an effort to be what you should. It makes you focus.
0: Well, I think we look as, man, I need that. I need church. I know I need the Bible. It's the Bible.
1: Tomorrow.
0: Church is what I need.
1: Tomorrow.
0: But we know when we know it's going to rub us the wrong way. We know we have to be accountable. I mean, it's a mirror. It's going to show us who we are. And it just sometimes it takes us to the place where, okay, I'm really going to pick the man. I'm so glad I did pick up the Bible.
1: He hasn't read it yet.
0: No, I haven't. Very far from it.
1: Like 3 pages, but we're getting there.
0: This woman.
1: I'm just telling you what I see, okay? I'm just telling you what I see.
0: That's more than 3 pages. I've
1: Four
0: read
1: and a half.
0: About 20 pages.
1: Really?
0: You want to be honest? I'll be honest. I read the whole introduction.
1: See, there
0: and
1: you go.
0: The first chapter.
1: There you go.
0: That's more than 4 pages. Folks, we're done. We've had a great, great day and had fun with you.
1: Yeah.
0: One way or another, we'll have Favorites Friday tomorrow morning.
1: Yeah.
0: And whether it be TK or whether it be JA, we'll get it in. All right.
1: And now everybody's like, who's JA? What in the world?
0: That's RM, Radio Man. Okay, we got to get some stuff done. I got to get on the road and go to Jacksonville. Pray for me. Driving to Jacksonville, one of the men of the church, picking up that 4-ton AC unit that God gave our family. Isn't God good? And so we're going to go pick that thing up, drive back here, and put in an AC unit tonight.
1: Or tomorrow. Or
0: tonight.
1: Both.
0: Tonight. Well, it'll be both.
1: Yeah.
0: It'll be both.
1: Yeah.
0: It'll be both. And if you think that I'm putting it in, you are incorrect.
1: Yeah, handyman is not radio man. They are two different people.
0: That's what we're doing, though. Hey, folks, we've had a great time. How about we send it over to Miss Becky? Hallelujah. What a savior. 8 minutes after 10, and then Kurt Scholly. Have a great day.

0: Hey guys, welcome back. I want to talk today about taking personal responsibility for your choices. You know, Ahab in the passage today thought that it was everybody else's fault for the bad things he was going through. And yet what he had to realize and what Elijah told him was, no, Ahab, the real person that's culpable is you. You're the one that's caused this mess. I wonder sometimes if I'm not the one that causes the mess. Listen on in today. We'll learn all about it.
1: Welcome to Everyday Truth with Kurt Scully. 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
0: Hey friends, welcome back. We're in 1 Kings 18 today, and we are in a story that is unfolding. Here is Elijah. He is the one that God has raised up to stand against the government of the day, to stand against Baal worship, to give an ultimatum to Ahab. And then we're reading about this other guy by the name of Obadiah, who is on the inside. He's a secret agent. He's doing his work surreptitiously, and a lot of intrigue. And the Bible says in verse 7, as Ahab is going one direction and Obadiah is going the other direction, they're looking just for green grass because things are really, really bad, that verse 7, as Obadiah was in the way, behold, Elijah met him. Remember, God had told Elijah, go show yourself to Ahab. Well, he runs across not Ahab, but Ahab's next in command, Obadiah. And the Bible says, and he met him and he knew him. And he fell on his face, Obadiah did, and said, art thou that my Lord Elijah? Are you Elijah? I mean, he knew, but he just falls down in deep respect and probably, to be honest, in shock. Here is the very man whom God used to declare this drought. And what's interesting is Obadiah has been suffering. He has been working in secret. The people of God have been suffering all during this time. And part of that suffering, at least the economic side of it, the drought, has been because of Elijah's declaration of no rain. So sometimes when God's chastisement comes, even good people suffer because of it. And yet it's a different kind of a suffering. It's a suffering that they realize, okay, this is necessary because we know that God is at work. So Obadiah and Elijah meet, and he answered him. Elijah answered Obadiah and said, I am. Go, tell thy Lord, behold, Elijah is here. Yes, it's me. And my job is to show myself to Ahab. So go find Ahab and you tell him I'm back. So pretty interesting. Now, what's really interesting is how Obadiah responds, because it says in verse 9, and he said, what have I sinned that thou wouldest deliver thy servant into the hand of Ahab to slay me? You know, what have I done wrong, Elijah, that you would send me on such a suicide mission? You mean you expect me to go tell Ahab that you're here and he'll kill me for that? Now why? I thought Ahab was looking for Elijah. I thought he wanted to know where he is. Well, follow the logic of Obadiah, because in verse 10, he says, as the Lord thy God liveth, there is no nation or kingdom whither my Lord hath not sent to seek thee. And when they said, he's not here, he took an oath of the kingdom and nation that they found thee not. What is this verse saying? Okay, just in everyday language. What Obadiah is saying is, Elijah, Ahab has been looking all over for you, not just in this country, but in all the neighboring countries. He has gone and met with the kings of those countries and said, listen, have you seen this guy anywhere? Wanted, dead or alive, Elijah. I mean, find this guy. And then when they said, we don't know where he is, he's made them take an oath that if you hear of anything, if you know anything, if there's a fingerprint, man, you come back and tell us. So he's been looking for you for a very long time. In fact, it says in verse 11, and now thou sayest, So now you're telling me, go tell thy Lord, behold, Elijah is here. So wait a minute. We've been on this search mission for 3.5 years trying to find you everywhere, expending all this money, all this energy, all this time, all this effort. And now you're telling me that you're giving yourself up. You're saying you're here and just go tell him. Now here's where the real interesting part comes, verse 12. It shall come to pass, this is Obadiah's reasoning, it shall come to pass as soon as I'm gone from thee, that the Spirit of the Lord shall carry thee whither I know not. So when I come and tell Ahab, and he cannot find thee, he will slay me. But I, thy servant, fear the Lord from my youth. So here's what's going to happen, Elijah. Yeah, I'm going to go find Ahab. I'm not distrusting what you're saying. I'm not mistrusting what you're saying. I mean, you are here, but I know it's going to happen. Just my luck. I'm going to go find Ahab. I'm going to tell him, hey, I know exactly where Elijah is. I'm going to bring him right back here, and you're going to be gone because the Spirit of God's going to come and hide you somewhere else. And then Ahab's going to think I'm lying and I'm disloyal, and he's going to kill me. Now, this is a fantastic imagination, but this is what Obadiah says. And it says in verse number 13, was it not told my Lord what I did when Jezebel slew the prophets of the Lord, how I hid 100 men of the Lord's prophet by 50 in a cave, fed them with bread and water? So it's almost like he's saying, Elijah, why would you do that to me? Haven't you heard? I'm on your team. You know, I've been working behind the scenes. I've been trying to protect the prophets of God, the people that stand for God. Well, why would you put me in such an untenable situation? And now thou sayest, go tell thy Lord, behold, Elijah's here. He shall slay me. Watch this, verse 15. And Elijah said, as the Lord of hosts liveth, before whom I stand, I will surely show myself unto him today. So Elijah just says, Obadiah, you have no need to fear. I swear to you by the Lord, I affirm to you by the character of God himself, that I will show myself to Ahab today. Just go find him and tell him where I am. So Obadiah went to meet Ahab and told him, and Ahab went to meet Elijah. Now remember, Ahab is out on a search and rescue mission of his own. This time, not searching for Elijah, but searching for green grass. All of a sudden, now he gets this message from Obadiah, and Obadiah tells him the whole story. And now Ahab is coming to meet Elijah. What a meeting that must have been. What was going through Ahab's head as he's walking? Now, the last time these two met, Ahab was in his royal court. He had all his fancy garments on. The economy was great. The rain was coming. The new temple to Baal had been built. He was happily married. But now he's desperate. Now the rain has not come. The green grass is no longer showing. The animals are dying. He's by himself. No doubt he's sweaty and tired. And he comes to Elijah. You would think that this would be the time when Ahab would be humble, when the circumstances would have taught him a lesson, when he finally would have come to himself. But guess what? None of that is true. Because watch what happens here in verse 17. Where it says, and it came to pass when Ahab saw Elijah. Watch the first thing he says. This will tell you so much about Ahab's character. That Ahab said unto him, art thou he that troubleth Israel? So you're the one. You're the one causing all this trouble. Isn't it amazing how people's thinking can get so skewed that it's everybody else's problem but their own? Ahab's own son does this. We'll get to that passage in 2 Kings chapter 6. But his own son does this, Joram. He blames Elisha for the siege, the famine in Samaria years later. So this is nothing new in the Bible, that there's a blame shift. This goes back to the Garden of Eden. You know, it's the woman that you gave me. Well, you gave her to me, Lord. It's not my fault. It's her fault. And then the woman said, it's not my fault. It's the serpent's fault. I mean, there's this blame shifting. So Ahab has no self-awareness here. He does not see that this declaration from Elijah 3.5 years ago has anything to do with the fact that he's responsible for this lack of rain. And yet, indeed, he is. Are you the one causing all the trouble? I love how Elijah responds. He answered, I have not troubled Israel, but thou and thy father's house, in that ye have forsaken the commandment of the Lord, and thou hast followed Baalim. The I-M ending in Hebrew means plural, the plurality of false gods under the Baal category. So no, Ahab, it is not I who has caused this trouble. It is you. You are the one. You are directly responsible. And let me tell you why. Because you have forsaken God and you've replaced God with a little g god, little g gods that are no gods. So it is your fault. So Elijah's not mincing words. He's making it very clear. Now remember, God's promise to Elijah is you go show yourself to Ahab and it's going to rain. But there's a whole lot that has to go on in between to put the people in a position where God will send rain. And the thing that has to happen is they need to see themselves. They need to see their sin. They need to see their culpability for all of it. And that's not happening yet because Ahab is not even taking ownership for the problem. It's almost as if God were to say, hey, go show yourself to your neighbor and I will bring salvation to his house. Now, here's what you know. If God told you that, you know that you need to go to your neighbor's house and you know that God's going to save him. But here's what you also know. God doesn't save anybody who doesn't come to God by repentance, who doesn't believe that God is the God, who doesn't trust in Christ alone. So there are some implications in the blessing that God has promised. So, and Elijah knows this. So when Ahab says, it's your fault, Elijah can very boldly say, it is not. It is your fault, for you have rejected God. How does Ahab respond to that? Well, look at verse number 19. Now therefore, or rather this is how Elijah continues speaking, now therefore send and gather to me all Israel unto Mount Carmel. So Carmel is a mountain range that really represents the western border of the Valley of Jezreel, also called the Valley of the Hill of Megiddo. We would say the Valley of Armageddon. So it's been my privilege to stand on this mountain many, many times. And you can look down that mountain and see the entire valley. And you can see the brook Kishon that we'll talk about here. You can look across and see the mountains of Nazareth. You can, on a clear day, you can see all the way into Jordan. You can see the hill of Moreh. You can see Jezreel. You can see so many things. You can see all the way up into Lebanon from this place on a clear day. You can see Mount Hermon on a clear day. You can turn around on the Mount Carmel and you can look out to the west and you can see the Mediterranean

0: a very strategic spot that God has sent Elijah to set up this battle or this contest. So gather to me all Israel unto Mount Carmel, and the prophets of Baal 450, and the prophets of the groves 400, so 850 altogether, which eat at Jezebel's table. So Ahab sent unto the children of Israel and gathered the prophets together unto Mount Carmel. So they're there, they're ready. Elijah has something to say. The rain is not ready to come yet. What happens? Well, we'll have to talk about that next episode. So we'll leave it right there for now. Hope you have a great day in the Lord, and we'll see you next time. God bless you, my friends.
1: 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Until next time, God bless.

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1: With SRN News, I'm Rich Thomason in Washington. Retail sales rose last month, up 0.5%, according to the Commerce Department. It was a slowdown from the red-hot rate of 1.6% in March, and that was the largest one-month increase in retail spending in more than 3 years. Their first meeting lasted a couple of hours, Chinese President Xi hosting President Trump for talks in Beijing, with Mr. Trump describing it as a great meeting. He calls a Chinese counterpart a friend. However, Xi warns of potential conflicts between the U.S. and China over Taiwan. The British military says a ship that was anchored off the United Arab Emirates has been hijacked. It's heading toward Iranian territorial waters. And Russia has launched a massive drone and missile attack on Ukraine's capital and other cities. The overnight attack killed at least 4 people, injured dozens more in the capital, Kiev. More details at srnnews.com.
2: It's time now for the Macedonia Moment from the international headquarters of Macedonia World Baptist Missions, located in Braselton, Georgia. Here is the president and general director of Macedonia, Dr. Scott Caudill.
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4: This is James Ruttman. We're missionaries to West Africans. We're preaching Christ and planting churches right here with West African communities in the United States of America.

0: America, as well as traveling back and forth working in West Africa. The Bible tells us in Matthew chapter number 23 and verse 23, "Woe unto you, scribes and Pharisees, hypocrites! For ye pay tithe of mint and anise and cumin, and have omitted the weightier matters of the law, judgment, mercy, and faith. These ought ye to have done, and not to leave the other undone." As I was studying this scripture one day, God directed my attention toward the last part of that verse where the Lord referred to judgment, mercy, and faith as weightier matters. And I'd like to talk to you this morning just a little bit about the thought mercy matters. We find as we study God throughout His Word that God is a God of mercy. In fact, as we look at the Old Testament, we find that mercy was obligated by the law of God. Many times as we study the Old Testament covenant of the law versus the New Testament covenant of grace, if we're not careful, we'll think that law was without mercy, and then some folks think today that grace is without law. We don't believe in a merciless law, and we cannot believe in a graceless or a lawless grace. But I want to say that as we look in the Old Testament, we find that while God did give the covenant of the law, that was very sure. I mean, there's no doubt living under that covenant, it was tough. But the Bible made it clear in Exodus 20, even as God gave the law, in the middle of the Ten Commandments, God said that He wanted to show mercy to thousands of them that loved Him and kept His commandments. In fact, in the tabernacle, if you were to go into the Old Testament tabernacle, you would find in the Holy of Holies, the place where God dwelt, you would find sitting on top of the Ark of the Covenant something called the mercy seat. We find that God dwelt there because God, in His essence, is merciful. The more I study the Word of God, the more I realize just how slow to wrath God is and just how rich in mercy He is. And so I'm saying that mercy, it matters. It was obligated by the law of God. We find our Lord, He is really ripping the Pharisees because we find that mercy was omitted by the legalists. The Pharisees, they were quick to tithe of mint, anise, and cumin. They could strain at a gnat, but they left out this important thing, this weighty matter called mercy. Their ministry desired performance. It demanded a penalty while denying the propitiation and the mercy of Christ. Their ministry, the ministry of the Pharisees, condemned the guiltless, called for the death of Jesus Christ, and crucified the Son of God. They omitted mercy because they could not understand mercy. Matthew 9:13, Jesus said, "Go ye and learn what that meaneth. I will have mercy and not sacrifice, for I am not to come to call the righteous, but sinners to repentance." It's impossible to demonstrate something you've never experienced. But then we find that mercy was observed by our Lord. Our precious Lord, as He taught on this earth, He taught us the Beatitudes where He said, "Blessed are the merciful." We find there was mercy in His teaching with the Beatitudes. There was mercy in His touch. There were two blind men that came one day saying, "Thou Son of David, have mercy on us." He touched them and mercy went to them. And I thank God His mercy has been extended to you and I as well. We find mercy not only in His teaching and in His touch, but we find mercy in His tree. As He hung on Calvary, He not only said to those who were crucifying Him, "Father, forgive them," but the whole act of the cross, the act of Calvary, was an act of the mercy of God, whereby you and I as sinners could be saved from the penalty of our sin. Lastly, we find that mercy, it's offered to the lost. If you're listening this morning by way of radio, the Bible says, "Come now and let us reason together, saith the Lord. Though your sins be as scarlet, they shall be white as snow." If you're lost in sin, would you accept the mercy of God?
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Phone 247-4208. Hours of operation Monday through Friday, 8 a.m. to 5:30 p.m.

0: And now your news, brought to you by Dove Realty. 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
1: With SRN News, I'm Rich Thomason in Washington. Chinese President Xi says he and President Trump agree the China-U.S. relationship is the most important bilateral relationship in the world. Xi spoke at a state banquet in Beijing and followed a two-hour meeting with President Trump.
2: We had extremely positive and productive conversations and meetings today with the Chinese delegation earlier. And this evening is another cherished opportunity to discuss among friends some of the things that we discussed today.
1: Mr. Trump calling Xi a friend, and America's top diplomat is among those in the U.S. delegation. That is raising some eyebrows.
3: Secretary of State Marco Rubio is joining President Trump in Beijing despite past Chinese sanctions barring his entry over human rights criticisms. China's temporarily lifted the ban for this visit. Meanwhile, a viral photo of Rubio aboard Air Force One in a Venezuela Nike outfit, seen as a nod to pressure on leader Nicolas Maduro, sparked online buzz, highlighting the broader geopolitical messaging behind the trip.
1: Correspondent Ken Lorman says it's thought that Rubio's presence reflects a wider U.S. strategy to challenge China across multiple fronts. Xi warns of a potential for a conflict between the U.S. and China over Taiwan. The British military says it's investigating the seizure of a ship. It was anchored off the coast of the UAE and is now heading toward Iranian territorial waters. At least five people killed, dozens wounded, a massive Russian drone and missile attack on Ukraine. An apartment complex in Kiev has been reduced to rubble. The third straight day that Moscow unleashed such a large-scale barrage, it comes after a brief ceasefire. On Wall Street, the Dow futures are up just over 400 points. This is SRN News.
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5: Here's your forecast on WZYN 810 AM, the old ship of Zion. The rest of today will be in the low 80s, lots of sunshine with high pressure parked overhead, mid 50s and clear for the overnight hours. Low 80s again on Friday, will stay sunny, 90 on Saturday, mid 80s on Sunday and sunny. I'm meteorologist Steve Hamilton on WZYN 810 AM and online at WZYN.org.
6: 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Get your copy of God's Word. Jump into the book of Numbers with us as we look again today at the OT, Cities of Refuge.

There were, however, in the Bible, fatalities that were not murder. They were not premeditated and did not qualify as homicide. And these were cases of manslaughter. He calls it a slayer of men. And the specific difference that Deuteronomy chapter 4 offers is this. He said, then Moses severed three cities on this side Jordan toward the sun rising, that the slayer might flee thither. Not the murderer, but the slayer might flee thither, which should kill his neighbor unawares and hated him not in times past, and that fleeing unto one of these cities, he might live. Now, those cities that God set aside were because God foreknew and because God foresaw that cases of manslaughter would exist in the Old Testament, and so a provision was made for the perpetrator in such cases to flee to designated cities of refuge where he or she should find asylum until their case was heard. I've had three occasions where I almost died. One of them would have been murder if the person who was shooting at me had been a better shot. I wouldn't be your pastor today. And it was a case of persecution. After having taken a stand against sin in our county, protesters came to our church and picketed. They were profane, ungodly, and somehow they found out where I pray. Most of my prayer time is outdoors. And they found where I pray, and they sent someone there to kill me, or at least to scare me. And I'm telling you, thank God he didn't kill me, but he did scare me. That would have been murder. There was another time when I almost died. It was my fault. I was riding a bicycle when I was a boy, crossed the street, those old county roads in Colquitt County, Georgia. And when I crossed that road, I didn't look right, didn't look left. And so out in front of a Chevrolet pickup I went, and boom, your pastor got hit by a truck, broke my teeth out, gave me a severe concussion. Now you know what's wrong with me. Now the explanation has finally come. Had some brain injuries and busted up my legs, but not a broken bone. That was my fault. But if that person driving that truck had killed me that day, that would have been accidental death. On another occasion, I got buried in a hole. It was way over my head. My boss and I were working down in this hole, and we were trying to, when I was a plumber years ago, we were trying to do a sewer tap, and that weak dirt wall came down on us and buried me up to my chest, buried my boss up to his neck, and it injured him severely and could have killed us both. So I've had brushes with death. It's not unusual. And by the way, some of you are driven on I-4. You've had brushes with death too also, haven't you? You remember those? Sometimes it's negligent. It's manslaughter. And in those cases, God gave specific instructions. Now, let me give you 13 instructions about the city of refuge. Here's number one. Are you ready? There were to be six cities of refuge. That's number one. Number two, the commandment originated with Moses but was ratified by Joshua. So here's the story. When someone committed manslaughter, a manhunt would begin. And when that manhunt began, if this person was confident that it was a workplace accident, maybe negligent, but a workplace accident, or if it was a farming accident, or possibly if this individual was maybe practicing with his sling and he unintentionally hit someone and injured, and later that person died, that's not murder, that's manslaughter. So six cities in Israel were established specifically for these types of cases, for these people to flee to, and for these types of cases to be heard by a court of Jewish individuals. Now, watch closely what happens next. Number one, there were to be six of them. Number two, the commandment that originated with Moses was ratified in Joshua 20. Number three, the cities were, if you're interested in this type of information, Kadesh, Shechem,
Hebron, Golan, Ramoth, and Bezer. That's all in Joshua chapter 20, verses 7 and 8. Six of those cities. Number four, the cities of refuge were to be designated after they had crossed over Jordan into the land of Canaan. The Bible makes that specifically clear. This is a Jewish idea. This is a Jewish principle. This is a law that God gave specifically to the Jews. Thank God it still applies today, but it was originally very Jewish. That's Numbers chapter 35, 10 to 11. Number five, if you're a note taker, the cities were divided by the Jordan River, three on each side. Now, I have a visual that might be helpful. Here's the land of Israel. I hope it's visible to you. And if you can just see in that map that I have here for you on the screens, there is that crooked line running almost completely down the center. And maybe I could help you with some help here. That is the Sea of Galilee, and that is the Dead Sea. And that line running between the two of them is the Jordan River. So here's what God commanded. I want three cities on this side of the Jordan and three cities on that side of the Jordan. And you can see them. There's Kadesh, there's Golan, there's Ramoth, there's Bezer, there is Hebron, and there is Shechem. Now, pardon my sketching here, but what you are seeing is the whole state of Israel is about the same square mileage as the state of New Jersey, or maybe possibly as big as the state of South Carolina. So having those three cities meant that no matter where you were, those cities were close. You could flee to a city of refuge if you had accidentally killed someone. There's another point that he wants us to make according to Scripture, Joshua chapter 20 and Numbers chapter 35. The cities were places of asylum to protect perpetrators of manslaughter from the vengeful rage of the victim's families. Now, as I told you earlier, if you killed someone, whether by homicide or manslaughter, you were subject to the family of that victim. And that family was permitted in Jewish law to pursue you, and that family was permitted in Jewish law to capture you, and that family, listen to this, was permitted to execute you if it was certain in the mouth of two or three witnesses that you had committed that murder. In the mouth of two or three witnesses shall every word be established. Number seven, the roads leading to the six cities were well maintained to ensure a smooth passage for fugitives. Additionally, clearly marked signposts were found at crossroads which read Miklat, meaning refuge. We still have something like this in the state of Florida where you and I live. They have well-maintained roads that are marked with a sign that says hurricane route or hurricane escape route. That's not these little back roads up near McIntosh, or that's not these little back roads out near Dover. They use wide roads to mark those paths. They use well-maintained county roads to mark those paths. Why? They don't want obstacles in your way if you're trying to escape a hurricane. Well, the same was true. They maintained these roads that led to the cities of refuge because if you had to go, you had to go fast. If you had to flee there, it was an emergency, life-threatening situation. You had to get there ASAP. So those roads were marked refuge. If you're not even from Brandon and you got yourself into a medical emergency, what would you look for? You'd look for that perfectly square road sign that just has one letter on it, H. What does that tell you?
You are on, if that sign is facing you, you are on the road to the hospital. You need to get there in an emergency fast situation. You can go this route. That's exactly the way it was with the cities of refuge. Number eight, those who were eligible for asylum, look at the grace, were Israelites, strangers, and sojourners. So if they were strangers, that means they were not Jewish, but they were Gentile. And if they were in the land when the crime was committed, or if they were in the land when the manslaughter occurred, they also could flee to the city of refuge. Number nine, the suspected killer was to make his or her case to the elders of the city at the gate. So when they approached the city of refuge, there would be someone there guarding that entrance, and that individual would say, what purpose do you have in entering? If you're not a resident of this city, what purpose do you have in entering this city? And you were permitted to make your case to one of the representatives that was the gatekeeper of the city of refuge, and then they would permit you in or tell you no, you could not come in. And if they permitted you in, you got a hearing before the elders of the city. That's Joshua chapter 20. Number 10, if someone was found guilty of murder in the mouth of two or three witnesses, they received the death penalty and were to be executed by the revenger of blood himself. Number 11, the borders of the city of refuge were marked and guarded. I think that's important, don't you? Because once you got in there, you don't want to be wandering out. Once you got in there as a fugitive, you would not want to accidentally find yourself outside of that city, because guess what? A person's brother, a person's sister, a person's spouse who is the revenger of blood may just be waiting on the outside of that city for you. Number 12, any suspect who crossed the exit borders to the cities of refuge and was caught by the victim's family could be killed immediately by the victim's family. The city of refuge was your haven, you understand. The city of refuge was your asylum. It was the place where you could find safety. And number 13, the suspect was permitted to remain in the city of refuge until the death of the high priest who was administrating when he or she fled there. And we close there today. The cities of refuge are a beautiful, beautiful type of the Lord Jesus Christ. And when we join together again on our next broadcast day, we're going to be looking exactly how that applies to our New Testament lives. Once again, this is Pastor Brad Bailey with you from the Brandon Baptist Tabernacle in Brandon, Florida. You've been listening to Cherishing Scripture Radio. And as we have been looking at this subject of the cities of refuge today, we are discovering that we can find shelter in the person of Jesus Christ. We may be found guilty of his murder if we do not find shelter in his blood and under his blood. That's going to be the lesson that we're going to be finding out very, very soon. Let me remind you that if you've missed a portion of this or you want to get the entire series, you can find these free to stream or download at our website. 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And when you visit there, there's hundreds of hours of preaching and teaching, as well as articles, different things that you can print, reading programs, all sorts of things at brandonbaptisttabernacle.com. 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We hope that you'll join us also next time as we fulfill the calling that God has given to us here on Cherishing Scripture Radio, changing society by cherishing Scripture.

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1: Welcome back to the Thursday's installment of the Hedges and Highways radio broadcast. Hope that you had a wonderful time in the house of the Lord last night. Pray that God met with you in a mighty way. Appreciate what He did in the services we were in last night and how God met with the hearts of the people and how God did so many things. And so we're grateful for that. Some folks were encouraged by the precious Word of God, and you should be. Hopefully that you were as well. And I hope that you are excited about serving the Lord on this tremendous Thursday. Know that I am. Looking forward to see what God has in store for us and looking forward to just seeing if we can't be a light in this dark world, and we need to be. And I hope that you're going to try your best to do that by the help of the Lord in these days. Well, let's get back into the scriptures, and we are in the book of Matthew, and we've been looking at this thought of our faith and our supernatural. And yesterday we finished up with the thought of, you know, of his prize, that he did go to Jesus, and we're finishing that thought. Now, let's continue on here in Matthew 14. Now, when Peter come down in verse 29, out of the ship, he walked on the water to go to Jesus. But when he saw the wind boisterous, he was afraid and began to sink. He cried, saying, "Lord, save me." And immediately, boy, I like that verse, immediately, Jesus stretched forth his hand and caught him, and said unto him, "O thou of little faith." And we're going to look

with that thought, and hopefully it will be a blessing to us. And he gives him this question: wherefore didst thou doubt? Wherefore didst thou doubt? Well, we finished up yesterday about the prize, and he did go to him. He was walking towards him. And then today I want to look at the perception of Peter. Now, this is where Peter got into trouble, okay? Now, I don't fault Peter by no means. I know a lot of folks are hard on him. I'm not, because I see a lot of Peter in myself, just to be honest with you, in this very aspect. When he saw the wind boisterous, now, we see his perception. When you take your eyes, if you're going to do something supernatural for the Lord, you're going to have to keep your eye on him. You can't take your eyes off of him, by no means. And because the minute you do, there's too many distractions out there to knock us off what God has for us. And that's what happened to Peter. Now, like I say, I'm not faulting him, because I see a lot of Peter in myself. All of us seem to want to do something great and mighty for God. The issue is that when we start it, we're starting to look around and see some things that can distract us from what we're doing. The Bible says when he saw the wind boisterous. Now, I've heard a lot of preaching saying the waves knocked him off. The Bible doesn't say that. Again, I told you I'm going into the story, just going to give you the scripture. The Bible says clearly he saw the wind boisterous. Now, was there waves? Yes, there was. There's no doubt about that. But the wind was what was giving him the effect. I don't know if he was walking in a headwind and he couldn't get to the Lord. I've been in some windy conditions where you could lean in and or it takes a little bit to walk in the wind. Was he in that kind of storm? Possibly. It could have been very breezy to where you had to lean in to the wind. Yesterday I was up walking in where I'm at in the state of Montana, and there was quite a bit of snow on top of the ridge. I have to be honest with you. We were walking through that snow, and I couldn't take the strides that I normally take. I take about a 2-2.5 foot stride on normal steps, but I couldn't do it. And the guy I was with, he said, "How you doing?" I said, "This is a little bit difficult." I said, "It's a little bit of a struggle to be able to get my stride, and I couldn't do it." So I was walking twice as much and using twice the energy. And when I saw that it was very difficult because of the conditions, it made the task harder. Well, can I say, if you're going to do anything for the Lord, there's going to be oppositions that will come your way. Don't know what it is. Could be just like Peter, the wind, contrary winds that might blow against you, keeping you from going full stride. And isn't that how we want to do? We want to go full stride for the Lord. We want to take everything we can and do everything we can quickly and efficiently, get it done the best we can. But sometimes there's oppositions in these supernatural conditions. It's not going to be easy. And I think that's the reason why a lot of folks don't ask to do the supernatural for the Lord, is because of the oppositions. And now looking at it, everybody's going to know, hey, if you're going to do anything for God, just know that there's going to be a battle. And there is. And so he saw the wind was boisterous. And then look at what it did to him. He was afraid and beginning to sink. Well, when he took his eyes off the Lord, and may I say, when we do that, it causes us problems. I was reading behind a writer the other day about a man named Leonardo da Vinci. He painted the Lord's Supper, and it's a famous painting. It's used, you can see it in a lot of places, where they're all sitting around the table, John leaning in the bosom of the Lord and the other disciples around him. Well, his first painting, when he made it, he give the a copy of it or a painting of it to some of his friends. They said, "Tell me what you think. Look at it and tell me what you think." One of them come back and says, I said, "You made that cup in the Lord's hand so realistic." He said, "How did you do that?" Leonardo da Vinci come back and took the cup out of the Lord's hands, and the guy said, "What'd you do that for?" He says, "Well," he says, "if you don't see Jesus in this painting, then I did not do my job right."
See, there's things out there that's wanting to take our eyes off the Lord. Self can do that. Pride can do that. Arrogance can do that. Opposition can do that. The devil can do that. And there's things, if you're wanting to do anything for God, wants to distract us, take our eyes off the Lord, and then we quit going forward. Because when he took his eyes off of his prize, and may I say, he didn't see the Lord. He just knew he was there. He was walking by faith. Yes, he was, because it was the fourth watch of the night. I mean, there was no spotlights, nothing out there. He was just walking. When the Lord says, come, he went to the Word. Didn't go to anything else. Well, when he couldn't hear the Word, it made him afraid. Well, can I say there's a lot of things out there that will make us afraid. And when he was afraid, the Bible says, he began to sink. Fear is a real thing. I'm not going to take that away. We're living in a day of a lot of fear. But there's some things out there that, if you're going to serve God, will make you afraid. Going to another country can make you afraid. Leaving family can make you afraid. Getting out of your comfort zone can be afraid. Peter was out of the boat. He didn't have that boat to lean on. And by the way, Peter didn't have a plan B, by the way. When you're going to serve God, you cannot have a plan B. If you'd have thought about it, Peter could have said, well, I'll get out of the boat right here, Lord. You come the rest of the way. That's not what the story says. He says he began to go to him. Can I say that he was afraid? And it's real. I've served the Lord a little bit now, not as long as some, but longer than others. And there's been some things in my ministry that God's put it on our heart. I'll be honest with you. It's been somewhat of a fearful thing. You know, when you step out by faith and you're doing something for the first time, and you know, and you travel in conditions, some of the conditions I'm in, knowing that you're going to drive in winter conditions and snow, and you're going to be away from the family for some time, you know, that's not a, you know, jumping up and down the road saying, praise God, I'm going to be away from my family. No, it's a fearful thing. But can I say, when that happens, there's other things that happen. And as the Bible says, and beginning to sink. Now, Peter did not sink. He began to sink. And can I say that his perception, the pronto of this, because when he began to sink, look at what he did. He cried out, saying, Lord, save me. Can I say, I don't know where you're at when you step out and all the things he's happened. Can I say the best thing for you to do is to cry out in these times and say, Lord, save me? Can I say this, that the waves couldn't stop the Lord? Because the Bible says immediately he reached out. And I'm glad that the Lord is there, that immediately he can save you no matter where you're at. Now, you may not see him because you're walking by faith, but may I say that he sees you clearly, even in the darkest hours of our day. And the Bible says immediately he stretched out forth his hand. And can I say the waves couldn't stop our Lord? The contrary winds couldn't stop him, and the problem couldn't stop him. The Bible says, for with God nothing shall be impossible, and I say amen to that. He told Abraham, is anything too hard for God? And Jeremiah says, there's nothing too hard for God. So, can I say, I'm glad we're serving a God that can reach out immediately, and save him. But can I say, Peter's faith did falter. And Peter was going to him, but may I say, in reality, this scene of this deliverance is a man's hope is stirred. Christ's presence can save him. He can ask to join Christ in Christ's command when he says, come. But he did begin to walk towards Christ, passing over the turbulent waves of life, and all of a sudden turned his attention away from Christ and storms of life and began to sink. But he cried out for desperation. Can I say, you can too. And if you're out there lost, can I say, you can ask the Lord to save you, and he will if you're under a Holy Ghost conviction. The Bible says that for whoever shall call upon the name of the Lord shall be saved. And Psalms 34:6 says, the poor man cried, and the Lord heard him, and saved him out of his troubles. From the end of the earth will I cry unto thee when my heart is overwhelmed. Lead me to the rock that is higher than I. That's Psalm 61:2. The Lord's presence is the answer to the storms of life, to all distressing spirits. I say amen to that. Can I say in 1 Peter 1:5, it says, we are kept by the power of God through faith unto salvation.
Can I say in 2 Timothy 4:18, the Lord shall deliver me from every evil work and will preserve me unto his heavenly kingdom, to whom be glory forever and ever. And did he rebuke Peter? He did. We'll look at this tomorrow probably. But can I say I'm glad that he did save him. And I'm glad that God can save you. I don't know, maybe I'm talking to somebody and you're just on that verge of stepping out, but something has kept you right where you're at. Can I say, I'll be honest with you. There'll be troubles. There'll be trials. There'll be burdens. There'll be things out there against you. Yes, they will. But in the midst of all that, can I say there's a God out there that's right there. He's right there. And I'm glad there's that pronto of the Lord. And he can help you. I find out that God will help those that are willing to step out for him. You find it through the scriptures time and time again. The three Hebrew children, you know, when Nebuchadnezzar threw them into the fiery furnace, they didn't doubt God couldn't save them. Either he was going to save them in that fire, or he was going to save them through that fire. And Nebuchadnezzar, when they were cast in that fiery furnace 7 times hotter, and they says, is there a fourth man walking looking like the Son of God? Deliverance came immediately. I mean, Daniel in the lion's den. He probably slept good. I don't know. Bible doesn't say. But in the next morning, the king came and he says, live forever, king. I say the Lord sent the angels to shut the mouths of the lions. Immediately. You'll find that time and time again. For those that step out by faith, God does things immediately. Well, we got to go. Lord willing, we'll pick this back up and finish up this thought tomorrow. Hope that you have a great day. God bless you. And I pray you have a tremendous Thursday. And we'll see you tomorrow, Lord willing, on a fantastic Friday.

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1: With SRN News, I'm Rich Thomason in Washington. America's top diplomat says it would be a terrible mistake for China to try to take Taiwan by force. Secretary of State Rubio, part of the U.S. delegation to Beijing, says America's position on the self-governing island democracy has not changed. Following the first meeting of their summit, it ran a couple of hours, President Trump and Chinese President Xi attended a state dinner. Earlier, his Chinese hosts rolled out the red carpet for Mr. Trump, who had warm words for his Chinese counterpart.
2: You and I have known each other now for a long time. In fact, the longest relationship of our two countries that any president and president has had, and it's to me an honor.
1: The White House says Presidents Trump and Xi had a good meeting. They talked about enhancing economic cooperation, although Xi warned of a potential clash between the U.S. and China over Taiwan. Good news for the only American who tested positive for hantavirus.
3: A doctor on the ship who helped care for passengers with hantavirus has left a medical isolation unit. The oncologist, Dr. Stephen Kornfeld from Oregon, was traveling on the cruise ship at the center of a hantavirus outbreak and has been cleared to leave a special biocontainment unit in Nebraska. Dr. Kornfeld was the only American placed in isolation after he helped care for fellow passengers who became sick on board. He was among more than 120 passengers and crew evacuated from the ship and flown to different countries to enter quarantine. I'm Karen Shamas.
1: The British military reports the seizure of a ship that had been anchored south of the Strait of Hormuz. No word on who commandeered the vessel, but it is sailing in the direction of Iran. On Wall Street, the Dow is up 237 points, the Nasdaq 168 points higher. This is SRN News.
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4: Here's your forecast on WZYN, 810 AM, the old ship of Zion. The rest of today will be in the low 80s, lots of sunshine with high pressure parked overhead, mid-50s and clear for the overnight hours. Low 80s again on Friday will stay sunny, 90 on Saturday, mid-80s on Sunday and sunny. I'm meteorologist Steve Hamilton on WZYN, 810 AM and online at WZYN.org.
5: Hello, world, and welcome back to a Thursday episode of the Midday Jubilee. I am James. I'll be your host right here all lunch hour long, I guess we'll say. 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
6: Today I went back to the place where I used to go.

I said, son, oh, little boy, don't be afraid, because you've got a brand new daddy now.

That was the Cathedrals singing Thanks to Calvary, and George Jones. What a great voice he had. And because I love bass singing so much, I'm going to play some bass songs. Now, some of it is just quartet songs, but the bass is kind of in the lead there. Some of them are going to be basses being featured. We'll have the second half quartet. Matter of fact, they're going to be coming up next. Legacy 5, the Perrys, and then Gene McDonald. And so we've got a great show. Nothing to be ashamed of. That's for certain. Now, I want to say thank you to some sponsors, and I do want to say thank you to AAA Pressure Washing, and then Liz Bussey. If I'm saying that wrong, someone please let me know. And then Marley Futch, thank you so much for being Platinum members. And then on the gold side, I want to say Liberty Baptist Church in Occoquan, thank you so much for supporting WZYN. And Miss Tina Kent, thank you for being such a blessing. Behind the mic, in front of the mic, behind the scenes, thank you for being such a blessing. The second half quartet is coming up right now, and they're going to sing Gonna Shout All Over Heaven.

That was Legacy 5, Deep in My Heart. Right before that was the second half quartet, Gonna Shout All Over Heaven. Or as my cheat sheet says, Gonna Shout with an L in there. I don't know how I did that. But we've got a back-to-back set of songs coming up with the Perrys. They're going to be singing I Was There When It Happened, and then This Is the Day. My pastor used to sing I Was There When It Happened, and I guess you ought to know. He was so animated when he sang it. And every time I hear somebody sing that song, I can't help but to think of my pastor, Hubert Troutman. He's gone to be with the Lord now, but I sure do miss him, and I cherish him. He was also my wife's grandfather. We called him Papaw, and what a great man he was. It is Thursday right here on the Midday Jubilee. You're listening to WZYN, 810 AM. And, I hope you've had a good week so far. I said a week or so ago, sometimes Mondays seem to last all week long. And I want to echo that and say I hope that it's not been that way. I truly do hope that you have been encouraged throughout the day listening to WZYN, listening to great gospel music, but then, of course, the morning refresh, everyday truth, Hedges and Highways, my goodness, going on my church's broadcast, Lighting the Old Paths, the Shepherd's Pulpit. Maybe you're looking forward to the weekend, Everlasting Truth, or Joy in the Morning, or Brother Doug Raines, Press On. Either way, we hope that you have had a good week, and you'll continue to have a good week. Here's the Perrys.

We'd like to invite you to the 58th Annual Camp Canaan Camp Meeting in Ringgold, Georgia, June the 8th through the 12th, with evening services Monday through Friday at 7:30 and morning services Tuesday through Friday at 10 a.m. That address is 2139 Roach Hollow Road, Ringgold, Georgia, 30736. So make plans to be with us, and we'll see what the Lord will do.

That was the Perrys, This Is the Day. And this is the time that we're going to give you some King James words. One word in particular, and that is the word propitiation. And if I've ever heard a word butchered in churches and Sunday school classes and in my own personal Bible reading, it's the word propitiation. And so if we look it up, we find one of the first references, and it's not referenced much, but Romans chapter 3, verse 25. Romans 3:23, for all have sinned and come short of the glory of God. Verse 24, being justified freely by his grace through the redemption that is in Christ Jesus, whom, anytime you see the word whom, it's speaking about someone in particular, that is Christ Jesus, from verse 24, whom God hath set forth to be a propitiation through faith in his blood, to declare his righteousness for the remission of sins that are past through the forbearance of God. So, verse 25, Jesus Christ has been set forth by God to be a propitiation through faith in his blood. Now, what is he doing? This word propitiation, it means, let me pull up the concordance and look, the word propitiation is an expiatory place or thing. So what does expiatory mean? It is one having the power to make atonement. Jesus Christ is the only one. I said it, I believe it's just yesterday. John the Baptist said, behold the Lamb of God, which taketh away the sin of the world. And then we also see that it means an atoning victim. It's one that paid the price, one that paid the debt, one whose blood was shed. Then we also see, I believe it is Vincent's word study, it says this word is most important since it is the key conception of Christ's atoning work. We'll talk more about this in the next segment. Right now, here is Gene McDonald. These things shall pass. Stay tuned for the Shepherd's Voice.

0: Hello, friends, and thank you for joining us on the Shepherd's Pulpit. We are grateful to God that you are listening today. We pray as you listen to this daily Bible broadcast that God will strengthen you with His power in the inner man. So let's join the teaching and preaching from the Shepherd's Pulpit. And now, Pastor Justin.
1: Today on the Shepherd's Pulpit, we go into a live sanctuary service of the Bemis Road Baptist Church, where I preach a timely message entitled, Living in a Cave. Join the services of the Bemis Road Baptist Church, and we certainly pray the message will be a help and blessing to you.

You can back yourself up in a cave so long that you'll get so bitter and you won't let anybody help you. And those are God's messengers and those are God's angels to try to minister to you. But I don't get the idea that David was in that cave real long. But if you stay in the cave long enough, boy, it takes a lot of grace. It takes a lot, boy. I tell you, you get hard and bitter. Let me tell you, I know some men and women that used to sit in pews. I know some preachers that used to preach and then unbacked themselves in the cave so far that they're ineffective. They're just done. God can do anything, amen. But in my estimation, they're just done. They'd have been in that cave so long. You better not get in that cave and not receive the help God's given you. He never said to any of them, get away. See, God wants to dress your wounds. And many times, because God has commanded the church to love one another, He's going to use the church to dress your wounds. He's going to use the brethren. He's going to use your sisters in Christ to dress one another's wounds. We all better realize that we're in the cave ministry together. We're either going in a cave or coming out of a cave, going in a cave or coming out of a cave. And we're the instruments of God to dress one another's wounds when we get in the cave. The Lord wants to dress your wounds. And the Lord wants to dispense some hope. This is hilarious. I think God's got a sense of humor sometimes. So David, he's just done. I had enough of it. I'm going to go hide away. In the cave of Adullam. His brethren show up, and they go down to him. That must be a shock in itself. And guess what else happens? Verse 2. And everyone that was in distress, and everyone that was in debt, and everyone that was discontented. Birds of a feather flock together, you know. They all show up. 400 of them, brother buddy. All of them distressed. Yeah, let's get everybody distressed out. Let's get them all together and let's go sulk in a cave.

0: Everybody's in debt. Obviously, if it said they were in debt, they were in debt. They didn't have any money. They owed everybody else money. They were all broke. Not only broke, they owed people money, and they were all discontented. Sounds like a Baptist church to me. Say amen. Discontented, grumbling, griping. What a crowd. Bunch of negative Nancys. All in the cave together. Positivity, nowhere to be found. Praise, a hymn, I doubt it. They all gather together. But the Lord wants to dispense some hope for you. Say, why are you talking that way, Brother Justin? It was kind of that way, but God wasn't intending for it to be that way. Who came? A bunch of distressed people, debt-ridden people, and discontent people. What a load. Bunch of people that were burdened. Bunch of people that had weights. Bunch of people that were burdened down. Bunch of people that were merry-hearted. No. A bunch of people that were positive. No. Why'd they come? We see who came, but why did they come? God wanted David to know that he wasn't the only one, but there was 400 other people just like him. When you get in your cave, you think you're the only one, and you think you're the only one, and you think you're the only one, and you think you're the only one, and then God sends 400 people in your life to tell you, you aren't the only one. There's people just like you that got problems just like you. See God's providence in it all? We normally say, in situations like this, nobody got it bad like me. Nobody feels like I feel. Well, until you get in the cave and then you get yourself shut back up in there and say, here, nobody's going to bother me. God will send 400 people your way. See God's grace in those people? If you do shut yourself up in a cave, don't be shocked when God sends 400 people to show you, I'm just like you. I'm no different. See, in the cave, you think you're... See, when you go in the cave, all you're doing is thinking about yourself. Poor old me. Woe is me. Pitiful old me. I've got it bad and nobody else does. Old woe is me. Awful is me. Pitiful me. I don't have it. Nobody has it as bad as me. Soak in the cave. And then God sends 400 people that are in distress, in debt, and discontented, all gathered around you. What does that do? That dispenses hope to you, because if those people are just like you, that means that you're not alone. And I want to tell you something, friend. This is a great picture. I don't know if everybody's going to understand this and get this, but we all are needy people. We all are in distress if we're honest. We're all in debt if we're honest. And we're all discontented if we're honest. Meaning by that, we need the Lord. Amen. And we need one another. And we need an army of people praying for us. And we need one another. And when we shut ourselves back in the cave, we realize there's other people just like us. I see God's providence in that. The Lord in the cave wants to dress your wounds, and he wants to dispense some hope to you by sending people to you that are just like you. And the Lord, oh God, help us to get past pitiful old me, by the way. Stop it now. Stop it. Stop it. Think of Calvary for a minute, okay? Think of the gospel for a minute. Think of Jesus for a minute. Think of the sacrifice of the Lord Jesus Christ on the cross of Calvary for a minute. Think of a martyr for a minute. Think of somebody who gave his life for the Lord Jesus Christ and was burned at the stake. Think of those that were murdered for the Lord Jesus Christ. Think of somebody. Come on, get out of your cave and think of somebody. Think of somebody that you know that's got it worse than you. I bet you can. Amen, church? Think, get out of the cave and think for a little. Right, church? Stop it. You don't have it as bad as somebody else, and you didn't have it. You don't have it as bad as Jesus had it on the cross when he took hell for you and I. Say amen. God's good to all of us. Don't back yourself up in that corner. He forgave your sins, hallelujah. And you're not going to hell. You're going to heaven. Get out of that cave. We come tonight to realize God's goodness and his provision. And we have one another, hallelujah. The people that God uses is amazing. I really mean it. We think God will use them. God will use her. Number three, the Lord will develop some heroes in your cave ministry. The Lord will develop some heroes in your cave ministry. Oh, Brother Justin, where are you pulling this from? 400 men, and he had become a captain over them, and there were with him about 400 men. These 400 men become David's mighty men, mighty warriors, a mighty army for Israel, and David being the captain over them. 400 of them. Though, you mean those guys that were those pity parters? Those guys that just were negative Nancys? Those guys that were discontented, in debt, and distressed? He's going to use those guys? Yeah, because God's got a cave ministry. Because in the cave, God makes his power our strength. Because when we are weak, then we are made strong.
1: 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We certainly hope and pray that the broadcast was a blessing today. 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We look forward to seeing you in one of our services real soon. Until the next Shepherd's Pulpit broadcast, may the Lord bless you.

That was the Kingdom Heirs, "The Day Before He Saved Me." We ended the last segment with talking about propitiation. Normally what I try to do is give you one word and then in another segment give you another word. But I feel like maybe we should go a little bit further, explain this word a little bit more. What does propitiation teach? Well, it teaches that sin is serious. It teaches that God is holy and He is just. It teaches that Christ's blood satisfies the demand of justice. And then it teaches that God can forgive sinners righteously. It is God that told us what sin was, told us what the price was, that sent His Son to be the propitiation. Remember the definition. It is one who is capable or is able to be that payment for the sin. And then because of that, God can forgive sinners righteously. We think of a debt that needs to be paid, and a judge can't simply pretend that the debt doesn't exist. But if someone fully pays the debt, then the guilty party can be released without the judge being unjust. Christ is the only one that could pay that debt of sin that every man, woman, and child has on their life. He is the only one that could pay that debt. And so, when He died on Calvary, He became the propitiation for our sins.

I probably got you on that one. I started it without telling you who it was, but that was Brian Free. That was before he created Assurance, but that was Brian Free. Whatever you do, don't. Now, we have segued from bass singing to the opposite side, and that was one of the best tenors that I've ever heard, Brian Free. Again, you heard the quartet, the Kingdom Heirs, and next you're going to hear, I never know if it is a quartet or if it's a quintet or what, but the Gaither Vocal Band, when they were a quartet, they will be singing Satisfied here in just a moment. So, speaking of Satisfied, back at the Jubilee, the debt, the impending debt was satisfied by people like Brother Justin Acheson, Calvary Baptist Church in Live Oak, Florida, Michael and Tammy Cartwright. They were platinum members. And then some gold members, thank the Lord. We've got Miss Kristen Terhune, Brother Tommy Turner, and Victory Baptist Church in Valdosta. Thank you for being sponsors. Here's the Gaither Vocal Band singing Satisfied.

satisfied. Thank the Lord. The debt is paid. Sin is paid for. And the blood has covered it. It's under the blood. As we played earlier this week, if you don't believe me, or if someone brings up my sin, let's just go ask the blood. Amen. Well, we've come to the end of the Thursday midday jubilee, and I hope you've had a good day. I hope you've had a good lunch. I've not had lunch yet, so I think I may see what I can find. I don't know. Honestly, being a preacher, I kind of always in the mood for chicken, but I don't think I'll have chicken today. I think we'll have pasta tonight, and we'll just see kind of how it goes. Got to make my wife happy. She's been busy, so I want to love on her. But as we've come now to the end of the show, I'm thinking possibly next week I may bring in a guest just to help liven things up a little. It won't be every day, and it won't be every week, but I believe I may try to do that just to have an extra body. And while I'm thinking about it, and this may give you a hint, but while I'm thinking about it, be sure to stay around for preaching today. Stay around for great gospel music. But while I'm thinking about it, make sure on Sunday morning you're tuning in at 8:30 to the Sunday Startup. And I promise you, you'll get a blessing to start your day off, and you'll be encouraged. And someone said just recently how encouraged they were of seeing young people on fire and working for the Lord. And so if you happen to be one of those young people, young adults, can I say from a pastor's heart, as well as from a middle-aged man, I'm 46, can I say thank you for carrying on the traditions of the gospel, not of men, but of the gospel. Thank you for staying true to the word of God and living right. Thank you for attending church and participating in church. Thank you for studying and reading and singing and playing. Thank you for being a servant. I appreciate that. I'm going to get out of here. You hear in the background, Jubilee in Heaven. That's my friends, the Waymakers. Thank you for being with me today on the Midday Jubilee. If you will, come back tomorrow right at noon. And let's see what God has in store for us as we look forward to Sunday, the Lord's Day.

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1: Now let me tell you something. As this idea of pluralism sweeps America, as this Eastern thought that all roads lead to the same place, may we recognize this morning that there is none other name given under heaven whereby we must be saved, and that name is singularly the Lord Jesus Christ.
0: Throughout the New Testament, Christ places a high priority on the local church. In our series, Building Blocks of a Dynamic Church, we will understand how Christ designed the church to function, how we can love and invest in it, and how we can be built up and enriched as we grow in Christ. Welcome to Daily in the Word. This program features the teaching and preaching of Dr. Paul Chappell, pastor of Lancaster Baptist Church and president of West Coast Baptist College in Lancaster, California. Our current series is designed to give us an understanding of how a dynamic church should function and how we fit into God's eternal plan for changing the world. And now, here's Pastor Paul Chappell with part two of a message called The Building Block of Unity.
1: I'm preaching about the kind of communion and unity that comes when we convene together to agree that Jesus Christ is eternal God, that He shed His blood for our sin, and that He's our Savior. That is biblical unity. And that is what brings us together here this morning. And the Bible says of the church in Acts 2:42, and they continued steadfastly in the apostles' doctrine and in fellowship and in the breaking of bread and in prayers. Why did they have that fellowship? And how can we have fellowship today? Because they had a common faith in the Lord Jesus Christ. That koinonia fellowship was around truth. It was about the truth. And we ought never to regard unity so much that we would forsake God's word to try to find unity. Hugh Latimer was a man who was a Roman Catholic priest. And Hugh Latimer lived in England, and in fact, I've been to the very place where he was burned at the stake. He was burned at the stake by the Roman Catholic Church because when he came to the understanding that Jesus Christ alone was the way of salvation, that you could not be saved through the sacraments, but that it was by faith in Christ, his fellow priest said, listen, we just need to have unity. We just need to get along and stop saying this, that Jesus is the only way. And stop saying this, that we can't have indulgences and other messages he was making. But he said, no. He said, I cannot have that kind of unity. I must follow what the Word of God says, and I must put my faith in Jesus Christ. And Latimer was burned at the stake, and he was the one who made this statement. We ought never to regard unity so much that we would or should forsake God's Word. Listen, if someone's trying to get you to compromise the Word of God in the name of unity, that's not the kind of unity we're talking about this morning. A.W. Tozer said, has it ever occurred to you that 100 pianos, all tuned to the same fork, are automatically tuned to each other? They are of one accord by being tuned, not to each other, but to the standard to which each one must individually bow. All right? Let me illustrate it this way. We have on this platform two pianos. And every few months, we have a piano tuner that comes into this room, and he takes his tuning fork, and he tunes this piano, and he tunes that piano to the same tuning fork. And because of that, these pianos bring beautiful harmony to our worship. They help the orchestra, the song leader, and ultimately, all of us worship God. But if they were tuned by two different men with two different tuning forks, the result could be minor chords and chaos, musically speaking. And the fact is this morning that God has designed for all of us that the Word of God and the truth of Jesus Christ is the tuning fork, that all of us come together this morning, and we're all here not to get Pastor Chappell's philosophy, not to get some denominational philosophy, but we're all here to get it straight about Jesus Christ, and we're all here today in unity and in fellowship around the truth. And when you as a husband and wife come to the Word of God, and you come and you say, this is the standard, and the Word of God is the tuning fork, God can take any two people that are willing to get right with Him, and He can bring unity. And God can bring a congregation of people who are grounded around the truth of Jesus Christ, and he can bring unity when we are committed to the truth that Jesus has given. There is a verse out on the wall above the fireplace this morning when you walk into the church. It is Philippians 1:27, and it says that with one mind and with one spirit, we are here striving together for the faith of the gospel. That one spirit is the Holy Spirit of God. That one mind comes from the Holy Word of God. And when you take hundreds and yea, thousands of people who are filled by the Spirit of God and obedient to the Word of God, then we can strive together for the faith of Jesus Christ. And this is the truth that we celebrate. It was penned in the Word of God. And our joy is full when we know Christ and when we fellowship around Christ as finely tuned Christians to the Word of God. Notice, fourthly, it is a pure truth. The truth that we celebrate today. It is not man's truth. It is not denominational truth. It's God and his truth. Look at verse 5. This then is the message which we have heard of him and declare unto you, that God is light and in him is no darkness at all. Now, sometimes people say, look, at God is love and let's just gather together with all religions and get together. Spurgeon said it this way, God who is love is first of all light. Therefore, any thought of him being soft or indulgent towards sin must be put away. In other words, yes, we're commanded to love one another, and we're commanded to love people without faith. But the fact is, we cannot have true unity unless we have a commitment to the pure truth of the Lord Jesus Christ. You see, light never changes. The Bible says in James 1:17 that God is the Father of lights, with whom there is no variableness, neither shadow of turning. God is light. Satan is the prince and power of the air, the prince and power of darkness, but we are commanded to walk in light, and we are to fellowship in the light. And I want to say this morning, your best friendships and your best fellowships are those that cause you to walk in the truth, cause you to walk in the light, cause you to walk in the way of God. And so the basis of unity is not a feel-good feeling where we all sing, hold hands and sing kumbaya and kind of try to just get along. The basis of real unity is a fundamental commitment to Jesus and to the truth of the Lord Jesus Christ. Now, someone might say they have unity of some kind, but Christian koinonia fellowship is when we are basing it upon the truth of the Word of God. Notice, secondly, the breaking of unity. So we've all seen a husband and wife that come together. They say they're Christians. They're happily now on the altar, repeating their vows. And we've seen that they begin, and there's joy and there's unity, and then suddenly things change. Suddenly, darkness comes, and the man perhaps gets involved in something on the internet, and the wife perhaps gets a bitterness over this or that, and the story is told about 1,000 different ways, but it's normally always just one of a few of Satan's traps. And suddenly, that couple that had such unity, suddenly the wife's coming to church alone, the husband's coming to church alone, suddenly there's bickering at home, and now the unity's broken. Sometimes we've heard of churches that, boy, just had such unity, and then suddenly the unity's broken. Now, there's no one in here that ever gets married saying, my goal in this marriage is to be as miserable as possible. I've never had vows like that. No one starts a church to, no one has as their mission statement to make the citizens of Lancaster as unhappy as possible. Most people have a desire for unity. But unfortunately, it's not always that way. What breaks the unity? Let's look at what the Word of God says in verse 6. If we say that we have fellowship with him, that's the good kind of unity, but we walk in darkness, we lie, and we do not the truth. Now, my friend, you can mark this down and take it to your spiritual bank account. You cannot walk in sin and have unity. You cannot walk in darkness and have unity with God, nor with God's people. You can have forgiveness when you turn back to God, but you will not have fellowship with God or with godly people if you are living in sin. And it's not that we're looking to somehow ostracize someone, and it's not that the church is perfect. It's just to say that if our commonality is the Lord and the truth of the Lord, then when we're walking in the darkness rather than in the light, there is a lapse of unity. In fact, Ephesians 5:8 says, we were sometimes darkness. We used to be in darkness, but now we're in light, and we're to walk as children of the light. A believer then is not to walk in darkness, because that is an inconsistent walk. Now notice that in verse number six. If we say that we have fellowship with him and walk in darkness, we lie. Now listen very carefully. Sonship cannot be broken. If you're the son of God, that's a settled matter. But fellowship can be broken. And there are some people that they have lived a lie, in that they never were saved anyways in the very first place. And so whenever there is darkness, there is broken fellowship. And when we turn to Christ, we turn to the light, and we're to walk in the light as a couple, as a family, as a church. And so it is an inconsistent walk to say, I'm of Christ, but I'm going to go ahead and live a life of an unredeemed person who never thinks about God, who lives a lustful lifestyle, who lives a terrible, sinful lifestyle, who cares less about church, who doesn't forgive. I'm going to walk in darkness, but by the way, I'm a Christian. And God says, you're a liar. God says, if we do this, we're living an inconsistent walk, and it is an untruthful walk. And I'm not calling you a liar. God says, we lie and do not the truth. 1 John 3:5. And ye know that he was manifested to take away our sins, and in him is no more sin. Whosoever abideth in him sinneth not. Whosoever sinneth hath not seen him, neither knoweth him. Notice that in 1 John 3:5 in your notes, the word sinneth. It means a lifestyle of sin. In other words, if you abide in Christ, you are not going to live a lifestyle characterized by sin. Now listen carefully. I didn't say you're never going to sin. How many of you agree Christians sometimes sin? How many of you are living proof of that? All right, come on, be honest with me. Some of you guys are looking at me like, no, not what? My wife, not me. No, Christians sin. But if your life is characterized by sin, God says he's not present there. The word sinneth, 1 John 3, is a lifestyle of sin. Therefore, since unredeemed humanity live constantly in darkness with no thought of God, no thought of the Word of God, then a person who says that they are saved but constantly is disregarding God is living a lie. So sometimes it may be that there's a Christian who, for a moment or for a season, falls out of fellowship with God, but the characterization of that person that is truly saved is that they will ultimately repent, they will come back to the Lord, there will be, even in their timing of sin, there will be conviction, they will sense the Holy Spirit calling them back. But then there are those that live a lifestyle of sin. They could care less about church. All they want to do is have their fun and live their life. And God says, you can say you're a Christian all you want, but you're telling a lie. You don't know the truth about Jesus Christ. Now, it's not for me nor for you to say who's a Christian or who's not a Christian, but it is for us to say we can't have fellowship with someone who's not around Christ. In the purest sense of Christian fellowship, there's no koinonia fellowship with those that are walking in darkness. You can turn a wrench on an airplane with them. You can share a carpool with them. But you're not going to have the kind of Christian fellowship and unity we're preaching about this morning. You're not going to have the oneness that comes in knowing Christ and walking after Christ. And so disunity comes, and the breaking of unity happens when we walk in darkness. And that also involves, secondly, walking in deception. Notice it says in verse 8, if we say that we have no sin, we deceive ourselves and the truth is not in us. Sometimes there are people who act like, hey, I don't need to walk in Christ. I'm okay. I'm not that bad. I mean, look at that guy. He's in jail. He's bad. I'm not in jail. I'm good. And when we say that type of thing, we are deceiving ourselves. In fact, there is only one man who could say that he never sinned, and his name is Jesus Christ. And the Bible says he was tempted in all points like we are, yet he was without sin. So we cannot try to deceive ourselves that we're okay. And so the basis of unity is the truth. And when people come together like this church, this called out assembly, and we gather around the truth of the Word of God, there can be unity in that truth. But the breaking of unity comes when someone breaks rank and says, I'm going to live for the darkness of this world. I could care less about church, the Bible, the Holy Spirit, all of those things. I'm just going to do what I want. And in some cases, they're falling away from the Lord in the sense of fellowship. And in some cases, they never were saved in the first place. And I would dare say, based upon 1 John chapter 3, verses 5 and 6, that if someone can live year after year after year caring less about the things of God, it is a good indication they never accepted Christ in the first place. And there is the breaking of unity. That's why we so urge young couples when they're getting counseling before marriage to find someone who knows Christ like they do. Because the Bible says that we're not to be unequally yoked together. A believer and an unbeliever cannot have koinonia fellowship. They cannot have unity when one is not in Christ. But when two people are tuned to the same Savior, then they can have unity in their life and in their marriage. And so the basis of unity is truth. And the breaking of unity is when we walk in darkness. And then notice thirdly, and this is really the real joyous portion of our message, the blessing of unity. The blessing of unity. I believe God wants marriages and families to be a place of unity. And I believe God wants the church. I mean, there is enough going on out in the world with angry chitter-chatter on the internet and angry people on the talk radio, and everybody's angry and yelling and shaking their fist and all that type of thing. I just happen to believe when you come to church, it ought to be a, oh man, I'm finally with the people of God today. I can sing about the Lord together. We can rejoice in missions. We can rejoice in the things of God. In other words, it ought to be a blessing to be with fellow Christians. All right? Look at verse 7. But if we walk in the light as he is in the light, we have fellowship with one another. Hey, isn't that a great verse? And the blood of Jesus Christ cleanses us from all of our sin. Let's say it together, shall we? Verse 7, ready to begin. But if we walk in the light as he is in the light, we have fellowship one with another, and the blood of Jesus Christ, his Son, from all sin. Now, the blessing of unity, first of all, is the communion with believers. When we have real unity around the Word of God, there is communion. We walk together, the Bible says in verse 7. If we walk in the light as he is in the light, that means we conduct ourselves differently. We have a different mannerism in the way that we live. We're walking in his likeness. That's how it's supposed to be. When those of us who are out walking in the community, walking in the light, we come together in the light, in the fellowship of Jesus. I heard of a man that was in his room, and he was upstairs, and he heard a screaming and fighting downstairs, and he looked down, and his children were yelling at each other and acting wildly towards one another. And the dad said, "What in the world are you guys doing down there? Stop that." And his son yelled up to his upstairs room, and he said, "Dad, we're just playing church." Now, there are some churches that's kind of how it goes. But God says, I want my church to be a place where we walk together. I want it to be a place where when we come together into maybe an adult Bible class, sure, we might talk about something that happened that week with the kids' sports or graduations or different things, but also to be able to say, hey, by the way, I've been praying for your mom. How's she doing? And boy, that was good news about your son and his decision for Christ. And is there anything you need? Is there anything I can do for you? It's a different kind of fellowship. It's like when the men go to the men and boys camp out and they're just able to kind of sit there by a fire and sometimes just share a testimony or two and say, you know, since last year, God's been so good and he's allowed us to see some good things happen with our family, and he's given me grace with this trial or that trial. And sometimes it might be in a soul winning and getting with another person in fellowship. And like one of our deacons yesterday who told me that he went out with another man in the church and they led another man to the saving knowledge of Jesus Christ. Got to tell you, there's no better fellowship than when two people tell someone else about Jesus Christ. It's just a different kind of communion that God gives to us. And so God calls us to walk together, and he calls us to fellowship together. You see, in the world, people have a kind of fellowship, like they have bowling leagues, and that's kind of what they have in common. It's like, oh, I have a marble bowling ball, and you have a plastic bowling ball, and I've got the newest this, and I've got five-finger bowling ball, three-finger bowling ball, and how many of you are like me? It doesn't matter what kind you have. You're never going to get a strike anyways. But they have bowling balls in common, and some people have camping in common. You know, they've got tents and campers and propane tanks and all those kinds of things. And some people maybe have a military background, and they served in this place and that place, and they flew this or worked on that. And all of that's great. It's all exciting, and we can enjoy a level of fellowship around those things. But there is something in meeting someone. It doesn't matter if they're a mechanic. It doesn't matter if they're a Dodgers fan. It sort of matters if they're a Raiders fan, but not really. But just saying that no matter what your background is, if you're in Christ, you have a fellowship that nothing surpasses because we're in Christ. And in fact, look in your notes at Colossians 1:12, giving thanks unto the Father, which hath made us meet to be partakers of the inheritance of the saints in light. In other words, because of the Father's grace, we are worthy to be a part of a family. We have an inheritance. We are brothers and sisters. And we have the privilege of fellowshipping together here on this earth. And one day in heaven, for all of eternity, we're going to have communion as believers together. And what a great privilege that is. Charles Spurgeon once was visiting a man that said he was saved, but he had withdrawn himself from communion with believers. He had stopped attending church. And by the way, God created the Christian life to be a life of fellowship one with another. And he established the local church to be a place where that fellowship can happen. And Charles Spurgeon visited this man, and the man was giving excuses about why he didn't want to go to church and so forth. They were sitting around a fire that was burning very brightly, and boy, it was just warming up the whole room. And there was one large piece of coal in the fire, and Spurgeon took the tongs that were there by the fire, and he picked up that coal, and he set it out there on the hearth, and there it was, just burning a flame, and the smoke was going, and during the course of the conversation, that coal just literally, the fire diminished, and the smoke diminished, and the coal became very cool, and finally, there was no flame at all. And Spurgeon said to his friend, he said, "Now listen, you can remove yourself from fellowship. You can remove yourself from the local church, but your life will be like that coal, not burning and cold spiritually." God has designed the Christian life so that whether it's our adult Bible class or whether it's a Sunday morning worship or whether it's some activity like the Spiritual Leadership Conference where we get around hundreds of Christians from various places and our church family together and singing, "How great thou art," and hearing the preaching of the Word of God, all of a sudden something lights up in your heart and all of a sudden you remember how great it is to be a child of God and you go back out serving God with more fervor. Why? Because you came together in fellowship around Jesus Christ. That's the way it's designed to be. Look at what it says as we close, verse 7. "We have fellowship one with another, and the blood of Jesus Christ, his Son, cleanseth us from all sin." Oh, the world's religions have so confused it. Men and women and boys and girls need to know, how do they have forgiveness? And some will go into a little booth and they'll tell the priest, "I had a bad thought, I did a bad thing." And I'm going to tell you, you can tell every priest in every church and still not have forgiveness. And sometimes people will hit themselves on the back, and some have even crucified themselves on a cross and trying to somehow find forgiveness. And yet all of the time, nobody, not a church, not a pastor, not a priest, not a soul winner, nobody ever told them how simple it is, that it's the blood of Jesus Christ that cleanses sins away. It's not you shedding your own blood. It's not some priest or pastor doing something for you. Jesus paid it all. Jesus shed his blood. And because he has cleansed us, we gather around him and we worship him and we thank him and we sing to him and we give to him. And the unity is all because of the Lord Jesus Christ.
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around with China. He says he's been given a very warm reception. He also dug into history to make the connection between the U.S. and Chinese people. He said that citizens of the U.S. and China have long shared what he called a deep sense of mutual respect. He used history to illustrate the point, noting that Benjamin Franklin once published the sayings of the philosopher Confucian. He also noted that Chinese workers helped to lay those railroad tracks that connected the Atlantic and the Pacific coasts of the United States. Meanwhile, the administration's China trip is drawing criticisms not just for the diplomacy, but also for who was allowed to make the journey. Secretary of State Marco Rubio joining the president in Beijing, despite past Chinese sanctions barring his entry into the country because of him criticizing their human rights record. On Wall Street right now, the Dow way up by 465 points. This is SRN News.

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0: Xi's warning that tensions over the self-governing island could lead to conflict, saying China routinely raises the Taiwan issue during talks with the United States. Willie Nelson, Washington.
1: The latest in the U.S.-Israel war with Iran involves a detained ship.
2: The British military has said a ship anchored off the east coast of the United Arab Emirates has been seized and is heading toward Iranian territorial waters. Meanwhile, on Thursday, Iran's Foreign Minister Abbas Araghchi criticized the U.S. in a televised interview, blaming tensions in the Strait of Hormuz on U.S. aggression.
3: So we have not made any obstacles. It is Americans who have made blockade. And I hope that that could be ended by the removal of this illegal blockade.
2: I'm Karen Shamas.
1: Retail sales rose 0.5% in April. It was great for the economy, even though it's a slowdown from the revised growth level of 1.6% seen in March, according to the latest data out today from the Commerce Department. On Wall Street, the Dow was up 380 points, NASDAQ up 286. This is SRN News.
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5: Here's your forecast on WZYN 810 AM, the old ship of Zion. The rest of today will be in the low 80s, lots of sunshine with high pressure parked overhead, mid-50s and clear for the overnight hours. Low 80s again on Friday, will stay sunny, 90 on Saturday, mid-80s on Sunday and sunny. I'm meteorologist Steve Hamilton on WZYN 810 AM and online at WZYN.org.

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1: Thank you for that gracious invitation, and I promise you, every time I walk in a courtroom, they do nothing like that for me. Different universe. What a thrill to be here tonight at this special evening where we're going to do something that heaven is watching. When we give this offering tonight, remember, we're not giving it to man. We're giving it to God. We're giving it to the Savior, Jesus Christ. The offering we give tonight, we're giving to the one who went to the cross for me, who died on that cross, was raised again so that I could have eternal life and I could live in heaven with him for all eternity. That's the one we're giving to tonight. It's not about buildings. You say, yeah, but we need buildings, and yes, we do. But it's not the buildings we're excited about, it's what we do in the buildings. And that's why this is such a special evening. And tonight we're going to get the privilege to give to Jesus Christ for more things to be done. Turn in your Bibles, if you would, to 2 Corinthians chapter 9. 2 Corinthians chapter 9. We're going to start reading, if you would please, at verse 6. But this I say, he which soweth sparingly shall reap also sparingly, and he which soweth bountifully shall reap also bountifully. Now, please let me stop just one second. How many of you want God to be bountiful with you? Hold your hand up. I do. How many of you like me need for God to be bountiful with you? And God says, I want to be. But if you want me to be bountiful with you, you have to be bountiful. Look at that verse again. He which soweth sparingly shall reap also sparingly, and he which soweth bountifully shall reap also bountifully. Every man according as he purposeth in his heart, so let him give. Not grudgingly of necessity, for God loveth a cheerful giver. Now, I don't know if you've ever seen this. I've seen people who looked like they're in pain when you ask them to give. They'd rather you hacked a finger off or something. God says, I want you to be joyful. Look at the next thing he says. Every man according as he purposeth in his heart, so let him give, not grudgingly or of necessity, for God loveth a cheerful giver. And God is able to make all grace abound toward you, that ye always having all sufficiency in all things may abound to every good work. God says, if you will give to me bountifully, I will way exceed that. And I want you to do it cheerfully. How could I, for the one who died for me, be anything but graciously cheerful to be able to give to him? I've learned something in life. There's three kinds of givers. And tonight I want you to write these three down. I've been these three, every one of them in my life on occasion. And the devil's going to do everything he can tonight to get you and I to be the wrong kind of giver. He hates what we're doing here. The Lord loves what we're doing, but the devil hates it. Three kinds of givers in life. Here's the first kind. That's the polite giver. The polite giver. We've all done polite giving on occasion. You just give to be nice, just to be polite. My favorite polite giving is with the Girl Scouts every year. When they come around and stand on my porch, they already have my favorite box of cookies open, Brother Chapel. And they say, don't you want to have one extra one this year? And they're my neighbors, and I love these kids, and I love that they're doing something constructive. So I do it to be nice. They're my neighbors. The devil says, well, why don't you guys just kind of give God a tip? Why don't you just kind of treat them like the Girl Scouts? Why don't you just do a little bit? I mean, after all, what would you be if you didn't give something? That's not what God's looking for. That's polite giving. Do you understand? If God wanted, he can take it. He's all powerful. We get the privilege to give. We don't want to be a polite giver. Write number two down, the calculated giver. Boy, now this one's been a challenge to me. Let me explain the calculated giver. God, I'm going to give to you, but I got to be careful. You're not going to get too much from me. I'm calculating it out. I want to give, but I don't want it to really put me in any kind of a bind. I'm going to figure it out and calculate it. Whoa, have I been guilty of that. Can you imagine? We go to God and we say, after all you gave your all for me, I'm going to calculate against you in giving back to you. Whoa, what a statement. Now my wife, my precious wife, Gloria Ann, has helped me with this many times. We've sat together in meetings like this, and she'll say to me, what do you think we should give? And I'll give her a number. And she'll say, honey, our God's bigger than that. Amen. Our God means more to us than that. Honey, was that your number or was that God's number? And I'll say, well, what number did you have in mind? She said, my number is getting you to get the right number. Oh, listen. Don't let the devil get you calculating. When's the last time you went to the Lord and you said, it's all yours. Everything in my pocket is yours. What do you want me to do? Don't be a polite giver, and don't be a calculated giver. But here's the third kind of giver, and this is the one God's looking for, the faith giver. The faith giver. The man, the woman that gives by faith. We know something from Hebrews chapter 11, verse 6. Without faith, it is impossible to please God. Doesn't say it's unlikely, doesn't say it's difficult. It says without faith, it is impossible to please God. Faith giving. This is going to require faith to give. Now I want you to turn, if you would please, to Luke 6. Hear from the lips of Jesus. Luke 6, verse 38. Here's how faith giving works. Jesus said, give. Don't think about giving. Give, and it shall be given unto you. God says, do you understand? You want me to give to you. It starts with you giving to God. Give, and it shall be given unto you. Good measure, pressed down and shaken together and running over, shall men give unto your bosom. For with the same measure that ye meet withal, it shall be measured to you again. Jesus says, with the same heart of giving by faith to me, that's the measure it's coming back. Give, and it shall be given to you. Yeah, Brother Gibbs, but I've been thinking about it. And I think what God ought to say is, I'll give to you, and then you think about what you want to give me. And he says, no, that's not how it works. Trust him by faith. Give, and it shall be given unto you. Mercy. I've watched people give by faith. And you say, Brother Gibbs, yeah, but if I give, and what if he doesn't give it back? What if I shell out and give, but what if he doesn't come through on the other end? Well, now we have a problem, because Jesus would have lied to you. And if you can't trust him with money, how can you trust him with eternity? He never lies. He never fails. He always keeps his word. And faith is taking him at his word. That's how you got saved. For by grace are ye saved through faith, that not of yourself. The gift of God, not of works, lest any man should boast. We took God at his word. You know what faith giving is? Taking God at his word. I'm going to give. And God, I know you've promised to give back. Whoa. My grandparents, during the Great Depression in the 1920s, lost everything. They woke up one day, their bank was gone. Everything they had was gone. And my grandmother said it was a frightful day. But she said the first thing we did was purpose to give to God. She said we lost everything. By the way, if your finances are under stress, the wisest counsel you can receive is give to the Lord's work. Give, and it shall be given unto you. She said the next Sunday after we lost everything, we went and gave. And you know what? We kept giving, and God kept giving back. Give, and it shall be given unto you. My other grandparents lost everything in the cattle business. Hoof and mouth disease set in. Nothing they did wrong. Suddenly thousands of animals died, and they lost everything. And I asked my granddad, what'd you learn from that? He said, I learned to give. You want God to honor you financially? Give, and it shall be given unto you. What tonight would you be willing to give? Knowing by faith, God's promised, I'm going to give more than that back. I was at a meeting just like this. And a young lady, I'm guessing in her mid to early 20s, came up to me and she said, do I understand what you're preaching? That God promises that if we will give by faith, trusting him, he's always promised to give back so we can keep giving again and again. That's what it says. And the heart of generosity you have towards that gift is the very heart by which it comes back. She said, well, I just wanted to be sure about it. I said, yep, you got it right. She said, I'm a widow. She said, I have three small babies. She said, my husband just died in an industrial accident. And all I have in this world is about $20,000, if I remember right. And she said, that's not going to make it. And she said, I have no other family. All I have is the Lord. And she said, I'm going to give because my God has promised to give back. I said, well, bless your heart. That's great. I said, how much of the $20,000 are you going to give? She said, all of it. I said, all of it. And all of a sudden, sweat broke on my brow. I said, that's everything. She said, yeah. She said, you told me I can trust him, right? I said, yeah. But that was me just talking. Are you saying you're going to do it? She said, yeah. I said, well, before you go, let me read the verses again with you, okay? I need to read them. You see, this is real simple stuff until you do it. And then it comes down to saying, Jesus, we're commanded to give. And I want to give. I read the verses to her. And remember something, these are not promises that Pastor Chapel made. These are not promises I've made. These are God's promises. Give, and it shall be given unto you. I said, bless your heart. She walked away. They did the offering that night. I sought her out afterwards. I said, I just wanted to check on you. She said, well, you're probably wondering if I gave it. I said, yeah, I am. Did you give it all? She said, I did. I said, wow. She said, why do you say wow? My God has promised, give, and it shall be given unto you. You can trust him. She said, I'll see you later, Brother Gibbs. When she walked away, I said, Lord, please don't forget her. Boy, I called my wife that night and I said, honey, I got this widow you gotta pray for. Whew. A step of faith. Remember, without faith, it's impossible to please God. And God says, I'm gonna give you promises you can bank your faith on. About a month later, I had my office track her down through the church. And I called this young mother, and I said, this is Brother Gibbs, you remember me? She said, oh, I remember you. You're the guy who got me to give. And I said, well, I just read the verses. And she said, you're probably calling to see if God's come through yet. I said, well, yeah, that's been on my heart. She said, Brother Gibbs, you gotta trust him. He didn't promise he'd do it overnight. He didn't promise he'd do it the next week. He's gonna do it because he's promised. Come on, you gotta have faith, Brother Gibbs. And she started preaching to me. This phone call is going all the wrong way. I said, well, I'm praying for you. If I remember right, I was doing a trial in Iowa. I was in a courtroom. And in that trial, once I got a phone call, an emergency call. It said, call this number as quick as you can. Didn't recognize the number, I walked out and I dialed it. And it was this young mother.

whole life, never been outside the state. And he said, well, do you have an Uncle Herschel? She said, never heard of him. He said, well, an Uncle Herschel in Pennsylvania just died and left you $600,000. She said, oh, that Uncle Herschel. Before it was done, it was almost 900,000. I'm going to take God at his word, Brother Gibbs. I can trust him. He never lies. He never fails. And I'm putting faith in his word where it says, give, and it shall be given unto you. It will change everything. The Bible says there's three reasons that we give. Write these three reasons down. We're almost done. We give, number one, because it's commanded. It's commanded. We've read the verses, give, give. We don't give just to have a financial something. We give because the Bible commands it. There's no way to be obedient to God without giving. It's commanded by Scripture. And by the way, when we get to heaven, we're going to hug Brother Chapel's neck for every moment he got us to give, because what we give is eternal. And what you have here just stays here the day you die. I love what Lester Roloff used to say. You've never seen a U-Haul behind a hearse. You only get what you send on. And we're commanded by God to give and get the privilege to do it. Number two, we give because we love Jesus. Jesus said, if you love me, keep my commandments. If you love me, keep my commandments. When you fill out that card, is it going to be kissed with your love? Jesus, we love you. And we're taking you at your word. We do it because it's commanded, and we do it because we love Jesus Christ. The third reason we give is because we love people. Because we love people. Wow. The reason you're saved and on your way to heaven is because somebody gave and got the message to you. Somebody gave and put the building up that you got saved in. Somebody gave to save your marriage, to save your children, to save your nation. Somebody gave out of love for us. Wow. We give because it's commanded. We give because we love Jesus. And we give because we love people and want them to know our Savior. Tonight, I want to encourage you, by the grace of God, don't be calculated. Take God at his word and give by faith, saying, I know you've promised. I will get this and more back because you said you would. It'll change everything. One closing thing. You say, well, I wish I had a lot of money to give. And I understand that heart. But the question is not what we would do if we had a bunch of money. The question tonight is, what are we going to do with what we have? Right. Oh, if I had millions, I'd give billions, Brother Chapel. Hope that's true. But Jesus isn't interested in what you don't have. He's interested in what you do have. Our Lord measures our gift not by what we don't have, by what we do have. He knows every bit of it. He was watching people in the temple give offerings, and rich people were putting in incredible offerings.

0: And then a widow showed up in Matthew chapter 12, and all she had was one mite. A mite would today be comparable to a few pennies. And this widow, that's all she had on planet Earth. That was everything. And she put her widow's mite in the offering. Now here are all these rich people pouring money in. And here comes this widow and gives her all. Jesus commented. He said, that widow did more than all the others put together. Because by faith, she gave her all. God doesn't care about what right now you don't have. He wants you to give based on what we do have. Because we love Him, because we're commanded, and because we want the work of God to reach others. My mother always taught me as a child. She said, the worst thing you can do in life, David, is not give to God. Because He's promised, give, and it shall be given unto you. Tonight, as you get ready to fill out that card, I want to encourage you to take a step of faith and put down what will require faith, knowing God's promise to return it. Pressed down, shaken together, and running over. The devil's going to whisper in your ear, be cautious, be careful, don't get talked into something. And by the way, if I'm talking you into something, then I failed. Because it's not me making the promise, it's God making the promise. And God says, I want you to give, and I want you to do it with a cheerful heart, and I want you to know I will always outgive your giving back to you. Tonight, when that card is in your hand, and boy, I've struggled several times with this. My bride, Glorianne, would say, honey, let's just take him at his word. Let's really give. Tonight, that's what God's looking for. Faith givers who love Jesus so much, they're going to take Him at His word. Bow your head in prayer. Father, what a thrill to get to give to You. You give us every breath we breathe. You give us everything we have. We're Your stewards, but we're required to be faithful. And Father, now by Your grace, we're going to give. And Father, my prayer is that in the next moments, as people get ready to fill out these cards, with the treasure they're going to give to Jesus, may it be a faith treasure. May it be what they're giving is done based on the fact that by the grace of God, they're going to give this knowing that God's promised the return. Heads are bowed. How many of you say, Brother Gibbs, God spoke to my heart tonight? And God helping me, I want to be a faith giver tonight. I don't want to be just a polite one or a calculated one. By the grace of God, I want to be a faith one, and my heart was touched tonight. I want to leave here with Jesus smiling because I took Him at His word by faith. My heart was touched tonight. If that's true, hold your hand up right now. Hold your hands up high. Hold them high. For the next few minutes, would you do this? In just a moment, this service will move on. But if you say, by the grace of God, I'm going to do it faith-wise. I want you to get up and step out of your seat and come down to this altar and bow at this altar. I want you to get ready. I raised my hand and I meant it. You get up right now. Come down here. I raised my hand and I meant it. By faith, I'm not going to calculate it. I'm not just being polite. By faith, I'm going to give. God's promised. I'm taking Him at His word. He has promised to give. He never breaks his word, never, ever. And we can trust him. It's not my promise, it's God's promise. I promise you, you can take it and know with assurance the one who loves you and died for you says, give, and it shall be given unto you. Father, we bow. And we never do faith giving casual, because it's a step of trust. And without faith, we can't please you. But by faith, heaven is moved. Hear the cry of the hearts of these precious people. May this be a night that heaven rejoices, because by faith we gave, taking God at his word. We ask this in the name of Jesus.
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Victory Baptist Church of Valdosta, Georgia cordially invites you to come and worship with us. You will hear traditional hymns and southern gospel music, a spirit-filled choir, and preaching from the Word of God by Pastor Steve Ward. Sunday school is at 10 a.m., and our Sunday worship services are at 11 a.m. and 6 p.m. Wednesday evening prayer meeting begins at 7 p.m. Victory Baptist Church provides bus transportation on Sunday mornings and junior church for ages 3 through 12. The Awana program is available to children ages 5 and up. Victory Baptist Church is honored to host the Impact Basketball League for the youth of our local community. Another vital ministry of Victory Baptist Church is Victory Christian School, which has been in operation since 1984, providing a quality education in a Christian environment for over 30 years. This is your personal invitation to be involved in a ministry where your needs can be met both spiritually and socially, where the membership is like family, and where God is manifest and worshiped. 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For more information, please call Pastor Steve Ward at 229-263-2478. Victory Baptist Church, making a difference since 1969.

0: Can the government subpoena a pastor's sermon notes and copies of his sermons? Stay tuned.
1: The Legal Alert. Here's attorney David Gibbs Jr.
0: And Houston city officials issued subpoenas seeking sermons and communications from several pastors during a political dispute. The action sparked national controversy. Government subpoenas involving religious leaders can raise serious constitutional questions, particularly when they appear to target protected religious speech. In that case in Houston, the subpoenas were eventually withdrawn, but we've seen the threat of subpoenas against other churches, both their sermons and the notes. If your church or pastor receives a government demand for sermons or ministry communications, it's wise to seek legal counsel immediately. Seek counsel to know what your rights are for these protected communications and these protected notes. The Christian Law Association would be honored to help you and work with the legal counsel of your choice. In America, pastors' notes and sermons are protected speech and must be diligently watched over to be sure we do not lose the right of religious expression.
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Psalm 133, verse 1.

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time, Bob Agnew in Washington. During President Trump's toast at the state banquet with the Chinese President Xi Jinping, he said citizens of the U.S. and China have long shared

0: Chinese sanctions, barring Rubio from entering the country because of his human rights criticisms. Honda says it racked up a full-year loss for the first time ever, losing $2.7 billion in the last fiscal year. That was due to a costly overinvestment in electric vehicles. It simply didn't pan out. On Wall Street, the Dow right now up 402 points, and NASDAQ up 224. This is SRN News.
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2: Welcome to Lighting the Old Paths broadcast, the ministry of Lighthouse Baptist Church in Plains, Georgia, with Pastor James Burke. We're glad you've joined us today and trust that this time in God's Word will be a help and a blessing to you.
3: 1 Kings chapter number 19. I'm going to start reading in verse number 1. And Ahab told Jezebel all that Elijah had done, and withal how he had slain all the prophets with the sword. Then Jezebel sent a messenger unto Elijah, saying, "So let the gods do to me, and more also, if I make not thy life as the life of one of them by tomorrow about this time." And when he saw that, he arose and went for his life, and came to Beersheba, which belongeth to Judah, and left his servant there. But he himself went a day's journey into the wilderness, and came and sat down under a juniper tree. And he requested for himself that he might die, and said, "It is enough now, O Lord, take away my life, for I am not better than my father's." And as he lay and slept under a juniper tree, behold, then an angel touched him and said unto him, "Arise and eat." And he looked, and behold, there was a cake baking on the coals and a cruse of water at his head. And he did eat and drink and laid him down again. I felt like I said again, really strange. Again, I'll get it right here in a minute. And the angel of the Lord came again the second time and touched him and said, "Arise and eat, because the journey is too great for thee." And he arose and did eat and drink, and went in the strength of that meat 40 days and 40 nights unto Horeb, the mount of God. We've told you that to contend with the faith, or for the faith, sometimes there's some problems that arise. Sometimes you contend for people that won't fight for themselves. Sometimes you have to fight for people that won't fight for themselves. Sometimes you're fighting for some counterfeit Christianity. Sometimes you're protecting, and that's what contending for the faith is. You have to protect what is established against that counterfeit. Sometimes you're fighting from the right place against those people that are fighting from the wrong place. But today, my heart is on weariness. Now, I may mention Galatians 6:9 again, but I'm not turned to that. You feel free to mark it somewhere if you want. But here's my question. How many people in the building have been or are weary in well-doing? I got a hand already waving back there. And let me follow up before you react to this or respond to this. How many of you have been seeking the Lord about some things, and it seems as though you don't have an answer yet? Maybe you've been praying for someone or something, and it seems like the more you pray, the less you have a direction, or the less you have an answer for it. Maybe you've been laboring for the Lord, and understand where I'm coming when I ask this question, but it seems like the more you work, the less recognition, or the less you feel rewarded in that work that you do.

0: And I could probably go 100 different directions in this, but I want us to be honest together. We're a church, we're a body of believers, we're friends and family. If by chance you feel like you're weary in well-doing, I'm going to ask you to step out in faith. If you feel like you're weary in well-doing, would you care to stand to your feet? It's hard to admit that. Thank you. You can be seated. So we had several in here that stood because they are weary. Several of the majority did not stand, but I saw some hands that were raised that they're weary. They prayed, but they've not gotten their answer yet. And sometimes when you pray and it seems like the heavens are brass, it makes you wonder. Even though, Samuel, even though last week you got an answer to prayer, but now this week you're praying and it seems like the answers aren't coming, it makes you wonder, is God even listening to me? What we have here in the text in chapter number 19, we have Elijah coming off of a historic victory. In chapter 18, fire, Brother Terry, came down from heaven and licked up not just the sacrifice, but the sacrifice, the wood, the rocks, and the water that had been poured on all of those things. And then God gave Elijah, not Elijah's army because he did not have one, but God gave Elijah the strength to slay, to kill all of the false prophets of Baal. I'm talking about a victory. But because of the words of a woman, I'm not bashing women today, but because of the words of a woman that said, "All right, big boy, you killed my prophets, I'm going to kill you about this time tomorrow." He started hightailing it. That's what your Bible said. He picked up and left. What happened is weariness had set in. And he made some decisions in that weariness that affect, Brother David, that influenced him in a negative way. This weariness often comes to us either at the cusp. Victory is just a step away, and we are so weary we about give up before the victory, before we reach the finish line. Or we get that victory and we're so emotionally involved in the victory that we just fall. I almost titled this, "Victory is not the finish line." The Christian life is ups and downs. It's fight after fight after it's a victory after a victory after a victory. Sometimes, Brother Lee, sometimes it's a failure after a failure after a failure. Let's just be honest with one another. But too often, this weariness comes right before the victory is reached or just after. In Elijah's case, it was just after this tremendous victory in his life. He was just used mightily on Mount Carmel. But in our text, we find that he is sleeping under a juniper tree. But my heart's desire is to figure out, how did he get there? What transpired between Mount Carmel and the wilderness that leaves Elijah so despondent. So I'm going to give you these few things and I'm going to the house. Number one, I'll give you the title, is Contending When You're Weary. Number one, he went the wrong direction. If you look with me in verse number 3 and verse number 4, I've given you that history that he came from this great victory. And it was told to Jezebel by Ahab. And in verse number 3, he saw this letter threatening his life. And he arose and went for his life and came to Beersheba and left his servant there. But he himself went a day's journey into the wilderness and came and sat down under a juniper tree. So number one, he went the wrong direction. I need us to look, we didn't read it, but in verse number 46 of chapter number 18, and the hand of the Lord was on Elijah, and he girded up his loins and ran before Ahab to the entrance of Jezreel. He is on Mount Carmel, and he is running. He is not in a chariot, he is not on horseback, he is not on a mule. He is running from Mount Carmel to Jezreel. He is running on foot between 15 and 20 miles in the power and in the strength of God. He's got the hand of God upon him. But fear gripped him in chapter 19. I don't know very many people in this building that hasn't experienced the hand of God one day and the fear the next day. I've got to be honest, I've experienced it more times than I care to admit. I've been transparent in this. I felt the hand of God behind the pulpit, hour 12 on the dial, but by the time I get home, fear and despondency has gripped me at the house. But yet the same God was on the throne an hour before. The same God was on the throne in chapter 19 that was on the throne in chapter 18. But yet, instead of trusting the hand of God that was with him in chapter 18, he was trusting the fear of himself and the fear of Jezebel in chapter 19. He runs for his life. He runs not in the strength of the Lord, but in fear. He runs, listen to this, he ran in the strength of the Lord in chapter 18, 15 to 20 miles. But you can look it up. In the strength of fear, he runs over 100 miles from Jezreel to Beersheba. For 7 days, he runs away from Jezebel. For 7 days, he runs away from where the hand of God had led him. Here's something, I don't have it in my notes, but Brother David, maybe one of these days we can talk, and I'm sure you've probably heard it, but there's a quote that I've heard from several preachers about marching orders. You know, something to the effect that if you don't hear from the Lord, follow his last orders. Does that ring a bell to anybody?
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0: And now your news, brought to you by Dove Realty. 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
1: With SRN News, I'm Bob Agnew in Washington. Speaking today in Beijing, President Trump said China is one of America's oldest allies.
2: The relationship between the American and Chinese people goes all the way back to America's founding. The first American consul to China, Samuel Shaw, arrived on the first American trading ship to reach these shores in 1784. The Chinese merchants had a name for the Americans. They called their visions the New People.
1: And Donna Warner has more on some positive results of the summit so far.
3: At a banquet later in the day Thursday, President Xi said he and Trump had in-depth communication and said we both believe that the China-U.S. relationship is the most important bilateral relationship in the world. We must make it work and never mess it up. President Trump extended an invitation to Xi.
2: It is my honor to extend an invitation to you and Madam Peng to visit us at the White House this September 24th. And we look forward to it.
3: Trump is hoping China will buy more U.S. agricultural products and passenger planes. He's expected to leave Beijing midday Friday following a final private meeting with Xi. I'm Donna Warder.
1: On Wall Street right now, the Dow is up 346 points. Here's the latest numbers on retail sales.
3: The Commerce Department says retail sales rose 0.5% in April. That's a slowdown from March's revised growth level of 1.6%, which was the largest one-month increase in retail spending in more than 3 years. Shoppers are pulling back from spending as higher gas prices are cutting into their budgets. The Iran war has led to the shutdown of the Strait of Hormuz, through which one-fifth of the world's daily oil supply travels. The average price for a gallon of regular gasoline rose overnight to $4.53. Compared to a year ago, that's $1.35 more.
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5: Here's your forecast on WZYN 810 AM, the old Ship of Zion. The rest of today will be in the low 80s, lots of sunshine with high pressure parked overhead, mid 50s and clear for the overnight hours. Low 80s again on Friday, will stay sunny, 90 on Saturday, mid 80s on Sunday and sunny. I'm meteorologist Steve Hamilton on WZYN 810 AM and online at WZYN.org.
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And now for a word fitly spoken. Whenever God intends to use a man, he always will break him into pieces first. The Prince of Preachers, Charles Haddon Spurgeon.

young Miss Havergal's mind started bringing forth words, and she wrote them down. She tried to work on it, but was not satisfied with the results, and threw the words into the fireplace. However, it fell out onto the floor. So she shared it with her father, who so loved the words that he wrote music for it. However, today we sing the tune that Philip Bliss penned. It was published in 1860 with the words that she didn't like, but her father loved. I gave my life for thee, my precious blood I shed, that thou mightst ransom be and quicken from the dead. I gave my life for thee, what hast thou?

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I saw where they had buried courage, truth, and honesty. And then I passed the marker, absolute morality. Before I turned to leave a fresh dug grave, I paused to see. The headstone clearly read, here lies the Christian family. The meaning of the dream was clear, with all those virtues gone, there was no foundation left to build.

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I thank God for my family, then this vow to him I made. If Christian homes will be preserved, it must begin with me. Lord, through your power and grace, I'll have

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SRN News. I'm Bob Agnew in Washington. Speaking today in Beijing, President Trump said that China is one of America's oldest allies. He had a lot of diplomatic words, but there's a little bit of tension brewing between the U.S. and China, actually lingering

0: that country earlier because of his criticism of China's record on human rights that was lifted for this particular trip. On Wall Street, the major indexes all thriving as a result of the president's positive diplomatic relations with China and other positive developments. Right now, the Dow is up by almost 400 points, the NASDAQ up 200.
1: The good news of the gospel is only good news to those who hear it. Philip the Evangelist understood that. He did not keep the message to himself, but he went wherever the Spirit of God led him, and he preached Christ to those who needed to know. In this study that Scott is calling The Gospel Christian, he reminds us that the word gospel means good news. It even has the word go in it, reminding us that the Christian life is meant to advance the gospel message. Join Scott Pauley today as we learn what it means to be a true gospel Christian.
2: One of my favorite evangelists to read about and read after was the man that was used of the Lord in the Great Awakening. His name was George Whitefield. Whitefield said, "Had I 1,000 souls and bodies, they should all be itinerants for Jesus Christ. Oh, may I never cease itinerating till I sit down in the kingdom of heaven. Oh, for a pilgrim's heart with my pilgrim's life." As an itinerant preacher myself, I understand something about what he's referencing, moving from place to place, on to the next place, just passing through. But in reality, we're all just itinerant people. We're all just passing through. We are pilgrims, and as we pass through, we must be giving the gospel of Jesus Christ. And I think the great passion that Whitefield gave in those words, "May I never cease," really is a tremendous description of what we find in the final mention of Philip the Evangelist in Acts chapter 21. He is never ceasing. You know, our God is the one truly who never ceases. He's always the same. But our faithful God has made it so that we can be faithful. He is our great sustainer. He is the one who keeps us in the battle and in the race and in the work. And today we return to Acts 21 to find yet another lesson about Philip the Evangelist. In our last study, we identified the fact that he was still faithful to Christ, still faithful to the church. I love that. Did he love Christ when we first met him early in Acts? Yes. But when you get to Acts 21, he still loves Christ and is a faithful follower of Christ. By the way, in a very wicked city. Caesarea by the Sea is a beautiful place, geographically speaking, but a very ugly place. This was the place where the king had hit one of his palaces. This was the place where Paul would be held in prison for 2 years on his way to Rome. This was a place that was marred and marked by sin. It was beautiful, naturally speaking, but spiritually speaking, it had a lot of ugly things in it. And yet, Philip was a faithful follower of Christ there. And he was not only faithful to Christ, he was faithful to the church. You remember, that's how we first met him. He was a deacon. He was one of the seven serving the Lord. Well, guess what he's doing in Acts 21? Still serving. Still ministering to believers, still encouraging fellow Christians. I don't know if the church met in his house, but I know this. The local assembly in Caesarea was blessed because Philip the Evangelist was there. He was still faithful to Christ and to his church. But let's add to that today. He was not only still faithful, but he was still witnessing. He was still giving the gospel, telling people of Christ, sharing his faith, seeking to draw people to the Lord Jesus. And we know that because in Acts 21, verse 8, we read, "And the next day we that were of Paul's company departed and came unto Caesarea, and we entered into the house of Philip the Evangelist." Now, please don't miss this, the most obvious thing, and it is this. He was still called an evangelist, and he didn't call himself the evangelist. He was called this by others. This is a man who is known as a gospel man. You came in contact with him, and you were going to hear about Jesus. You crossed paths with him, you were going to cross paths with a Christian witness. You have a conversation with him, Christ is going to come into that conversation. He was known for the good.

0: news. In a world of bad news, wouldn't it be a grand thing to be known as a good news Christian? Someone that when people meet you, they're going to meet Jesus in you. When they hear you, they're going to hear about Christ. When they have the opportunity to observe you or interact with you, they're going to be exposed to the gospel of the Lord Jesus Christ. I'm telling you, when you become a gospel Christian, it's contagious. It breaks out on you. It's like the measles. You can't keep it to yourself. You get around people and you begin sharing the gospel, and the gospel begins to affect others through your life. This was a man who was still carrying on the work of the gospel. So may I ask, are you? Am I? Recently, I was reading a little journal entry that I had made from some time ago. And at that particular time, God was putting lots of people in my path, and I was having the opportunity to speak to a lot of people about Christ and see numbers of individuals saved. It was wonderful. And I was reading it, and I was encouraged, and then I was convicted because I thought, wait a minute, there's still those lost people out there. God is still putting those kinds of people in my path. Am I still alert? Am I still aware of them? Am I still aggressively and actively giving the gospel and seeking to bring people to Christ? I fear that many of us who once were soul winners and once were witnesses and once were on fire with a passion for God and compassion for the lost have settled down a bit into our religious routines. And we're still doing lots of Christian things, and we're still in church, and we still say we want to see people saved, but what are we doing about it? G. Campbell Morgan said, if Christ is hindered, it is because some Philip is unwilling to go. I'll remind you that go is not a geographical word. It's an attitude word. It does not simply mean that you are on a foreign field somewhere. I think this is very important because when we find Philip the Evangelist in Acts 21, he is no longer traveling, at least not from what we can tell, as he was earlier in the book of Acts. He is not on the move in that way, but he is still seeking to move the gospel forward. Please don't miss that. You see, some people have the idea if you get a passport, that makes you a missionary, or if you get an RV, that makes you an evangelist. Nothing could be further from the truth. No, friends, the work of the gospel is done across the street from where you live. It's done with next-door neighbors and fellow workers. It's done on your school campus. Matter of fact, I would argue if we won't go where we are, we won't go to other places. If you can't give the gospel to people that you see every day, what makes you think that a change of location is going to change that? What we really need is a change of heart. We need the Spirit of God to awaken in us again a passion for simply giving the gospel to every creature like the Lord Jesus Christ called us to do. And I believe that Philip the Evangelist was still putting the go in the gospel in Caesarea Maritime. I believe people there were still hearing the gospel because this man was actively seeking to get the gospel to people there. Some Bible teachers have surmised that when Paul was held in prison there for 2 years, remember the Bible says that he received people, they came in and out, and he had audience with them, and people were being saved. That's a beautiful thought, isn't it? Some people believe that Philip the Evangelist had much to do with that, that he was literally actively bringing people to the prison, bringing people to the place where they could hear the gospel. I love that thought. If you follow, trace the footsteps again of Philip the Evangelist, and what you're going to find is a man who really fulfilled the Great Commission. He was a Great Commission man. He was used in Jerusalem, remember? Acts 1 verse 8, that's where it starts. Then we find him in Judea. Then we find him in Samaria. And then we find him helping get the gospel to the uttermost part of the earth, because that's what Caesarea Maritime was. Caesarea Maritime was the place from where the gospel went on to Rome and to many other parts of the earth. And I want to tell you, the gospel will continue to advance to the uttermost part of the earth if we will continue witnessing. Are you still witnessing? Pastor Sexton used to say to me, everybody gets identified by some life message. Well, what's your life message? Let it be the gospel. What's your life work? Let it be the work of Christ. And by the grace of God, may the Lord find us all when He comes, still witnessing.
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0: It's time now for your news, brought to you by one of our faithful supporters, Osteen Buildings. 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
1: With SRN News, I'm Bob Agnew in Washington. Speaking today in Beijing, President Trump said China is one of America's oldest allies.
2: The relationship between the American and Chinese people goes all the way back to America's founding. The first American consul to China, Samuel Shaw, arrived on the first American trading ship to reach these shores in 1784. The Chinese merchants had a name for the Americans. They called their visions the New People.
1: And Donna Warder has more on some positive results of the summit so far.
3: At a banquet later in the day Thursday, President Xi said he and Trump had in-depth communication and said we both believe that the China-U.S. relationship is the most important bilateral relationship in the world. We must make it work and never mess it up. President Trump extended an invitation to Xi.
2: It is my honor to extend an invitation to you and Madam Peng to visit us at the White House this September 24th. And we look forward to it.
3: Trump is hoping China will buy more U.S. agricultural products and passenger planes. He's expected to leave Beijing midday Friday, following a final private meeting with Xi. I'm Donna Warder.
1: On Wall Street right now, the Dow is up 346 points. Here's the latest numbers on retail sales.
3: The Commerce Department says retail sales rose 0.5% in April. That's a slowdown from March's revised growth level of 1.6%, which was the largest one-month increase in retail spending in more than 3 years. Shoppers are pulling back from spending as higher gas prices are cutting into their budgets. The Iran war has led to the shutdown of the Strait of Hormuz, through which one-fifth of the world's daily oil supply travels. The average price for a gallon of regular gasoline rose overnight to $4.53. Compared to a year ago, that's $1.35 more.
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4: Here's your forecast on WZYN, 810 AM, the old Ship of Zion. The rest of today will be in the low 80s, lots of sunshine with high pressure parked overhead, mid-50s and clear for the overnight hours. Low 80s again on Friday, will stay sunny, 90 on Saturday, mid-80s on Sunday and sunny. I'm meteorologist Steve Hamilton on WZYN, 810 AM and online at WZYN.org.
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6: God places a spiritual windfall where good things come your way, not as a result of your doing, but it comes your way. Because God wants to honor you and bless you. And I'm telling you, as you right now looking at your situation, maybe you see all these problems. But I want you to know that the valley of blessings awaits you. It's there. As the prophet said in 2 Chronicles chapter 20, verse 15, he said, "Hearken ye all Judah and ye inhabitants of Jerusalem, and thou King Jehoshaphat, thus saith the Lord unto you, be not afraid nor dismayed by reasons of this great multitude, for the battle is not yours, but God." Look at verse 17. "You shall not need to fight in the battle. Set yourselves, stand ye still, and see the salvation of the Lord with you. O Judah and Jerusalem, fear not, nor be dismayed. Tomorrow go out, stand against them, for the Lord will be with you." Here's some things I want to help you with tonight, and I want you to keep in mind about experiencing the valley of blessings in your own personal life. And just real quickly, go over these things with you. First of all, when bad things happen and when trouble is brewing and you're looking at the problems of all that you have facing you, there's some things I think you need to take in consideration before you get into the valley of blessings. And that is, one, if you can't conquer a problem in your own power, you can choose to outlast a problem. And that often brings the same result. What are you talking about, preacher? That becomes many situations that you face day to day, that I face every day. A lot of times those problems will resolve themselves if you'll just allow them the opportunity to run the course. Let me explain to you what I mean here. A good example, there was this father. His name was Jim. His daughter got engaged to the wrong guy. He was charming, handsome, and some a lot of good qualities about him. But he had some character flaws. He was not the guy that he was supposed to be on the outside. And some red flags went up. Of course, Jim had a choice. Do he talk to his daughter? Set his daughter down, who is 28 years old, and say, listen, you're heading down the wrong road. What he didn't realize, this same guy that was dating his daughter had gone AWOL before. And he was basically on what we would call a rebound. And here he is just weeks away before he fixed to get married to Jim's daughter. Jim really prayed. And he decided that the best way to react is to let God have control. He prayed and he played his role as a father. He let his daughter know that no matter what, I'm there for you. I'm with you. Sure enough, this guy he was about to marry went AWOL again. 10 days out, he walks out on her. No reasons for it, just left. Jim's daughter was brokenhearted, devastated. She was so heartbroken, she knew that there was one place that she could go to, and that was to her father. Instead, when she did come, Jim said the first reaction was, in my mind, I told you so. He said, that's what I wanted to say. He said the second reaction in my mind was that you deserve it. You didn't listen. Jim, about what you and I would have done. But Jim decided that that was not going to be his reaction. Instead, what he did, he started praising God. Here's the way he praised God. He said, praise the Lord that it took this to keep you from that. And he looked for ways to praise God in it. You see, sometimes things will work out itself. All you need to do is let it run its course. He expressed his gratitude towards God for protecting his daughter. Having a marriage be like in hell for the rest of her life. There will be times when you have problems that you personally cannot solve. You can choose to outlast them. Now, that does not mean that you do nothing but wait for the problem to fix itself. That's not what I'm talking about. But it does mean that you continue to pray. You continue to trust. You continue to praise the Lord. You continue to put yourself in a position for God to work out a miracle. It's a basic coaching strategy. Any kind of sports nut or like sports at all, you'll find out your best coaches does this. Your best coaches will tell their ball players, you give me everything you got on every play. You play until the last horn is sound. We don't quit until the last out is made. We stay by the stuff. And he works with his ball team. He teaches his ball team fundamentals. Because you know what every good coach knows? Every good coach knows that somebody within a ball game is going to make a mistake. And a good coach knows if his kids are playing by the fundamentals. A good coach knows if they're playing within their capability, or more than none, they will come out on top. Why? The other guys will make the mistake. And what I'm simply saying to you, sometimes what we need to do, instead of worrying about our problems and fretting about our problems and whining about our problems, is just simply trust God and do what we know to do. And we pray and draw closer to God and we praise God. And then all of a sudden, somebody's going to make a mistake. Somebody's going to mess up. And God's going to pour out His blessings upon you. There's a sense in which you can use this strategy of coaching in your own personal life. When life throws more at you than what you can handle, just stay faithful. Stay consistent. You keep walking with God. You find yourself outlasting your enemy. But you want me to tell you what the average person wants to do today? They want to have a pity party. They're looking around. And why? I can't do this. Why can't I do that? And we're whining in such a baby attitude. Why in the world should God bless that? When problems comes and heartaches come, we can't fix everything. By the way, I'm not preaching to you guys at all. This is a message for me. Because my mentality is, I can handle it, Lord. Sometimes you just need to let it run its course. Let me give you the second thing here. The Valley of Blessing is a place of praise and thanksgiving. 2 Chronicles chapter 20, verse 26 says this, "And on the fourth day they assembled themselves in the valley of Baraka, for there they blessed the Lord. Therefore the name of the same place was called the Valley of Blessings, or the Valley of Baraka, unto this day." Have you identified some common denominators of the messages that we've been preaching? One of the common denominators is praise. In week one, we saw the people of Judah to praise and worship as they sought the Lord. In week number two, we saw them going to the battlefield with songs and praise, and that were literally charting their course. And today, and having won the victory, gathering the spoil, they were filled with praise and thanksgiving for the goodness of God. And afterwards, 2 Chronicles chapter 20, verse 27, it says, "And they returned, every man of Judah and Jerusalem and Jehoshaphat in the forefront of them, to go again to Jerusalem with joy, for the Lord had made them to rejoice over their enemies." In every situation, God wants you to respond with praise. Praise Him when you seek Him for help. Praise Him when you're stepping out in faith. Praise Him when you're giving you the victory. You see, God wants His people to praise Him. The Bible says that God inhabits the praise of people. Psalms 22, verse 3. When you read through the book of Psalms, you'll see that God not only deserves to be praised, He wants to be praised. And He wants His people to praise Him. He also wants His people to say, "Thank you." You realize one of the hardest things for most people to say today is, "Thank you." Let me show you one time. Let's try it out. Everybody, look up this way real quickly. All you boys and girls, pay attention right here. Say it with me. Say, "Thank you." The ceiling didn't fall. Let's try it again. Say, "Thank you."
7: Thank you.
6: Is that hard to say? Why don't we say it more often? Why is it that we are expected people to do good things for us? The Valley of Blessing is a place of praise and thanksgiving. You know, I think this is where we drop the ball sometimes. We don't say thank you nearly enough. In the Gospel of Luke, there's a story about 10 lepers who came to Jesus asking to be healed. And that story parallels with the story of Jehoshaphat. These lepers called to Him from a distance, as was required by law. Since lepers were expected to isolate themselves from others, and even from a distance, they called out to the Lord, asking Him for His healing mercy. Jesus told them to go and present themselves to the priests. Now, He said this simply because in those days, priests was like physicians. They were like the doctors of that day. They was trained in recognizing skin disease. And they had the legal authority in the community to determine if a person's disease was healed or it was still active. So He told them to go to the priests, and by faith, they obeyed Him. So far, so good. But as we went on, there was 10 lepers. Remember the story? 10 of them. He healed 10 of them. But only one came back and said, "Thank you." And Jesus asked the questions in Luke chapter 19. We read the story in verse 11 through 19. He said, "Didn't I heal 10? Where's the other 9? Maybe we're guilty of this sometime. We seek God when we need Him. In our desperation, we're even step up in our faith and our obedience. And then when God comes through for us, our attitude is, "Okay, Lord, I'll take over from here. I got it, Lord. Don't worry about it. I can handle it." At every stage of every crisis within our life, a stage of despair, a stage of faithful obedience, a stage of victory, we need to remember that praise and worship and thanksgiving plays a vital role in what we do. Don't ever, and I mean don't ever, I mean don't ever forget to say thank you. And I think you need to keep saying thank you. Sometimes we sing that song around here, "Thank you, Lord, for all your blessings." When's the last time you gone to the Lord and just said, "Lord, I want to thank you. Lord, I want to thank you for a good church. Lord, I want to thank you for that roast beef I had for lunch today. Man, it hit the spot." When's the last time you just said, "Thank you, Lord"? For just little things, not the big things in your life, just for the little things. Well, preacher, I don't want to burden God. When will you burden God by saying thank you? I think you hurt God because we don't say thank you. Let me give you the third thing and we'll close out. When you've been in the Valley of Blessing, other people take notice. Let me show you what I'm talking about. Look at 2 Chronicles chapter 20. Look at verse number 29. And the fear of the Lord was on all the kingdoms of those countries when they had heard that the Lord fought against the enemies of Israel. So to the realm of Jehoshaphat was quiet, where his God gave him rest round about. Three armies conspired to attack Judah because they thought Judah was weak and gullible. But God wanted to demonstrate to all the other kingdoms around Judah that Judah was not a weakling. They were in fact strong in the power of the Lord. He wanted to make sure that Judah's neighbors, every one of them, got the message so they wouldn't have to get the same idea that these three kingdoms got. And that's why he made this battle here a public spectacle. And let me say this to you. Sometimes problems may become more public than what you want them to be. It's kind of difficult when you know that everybody knows that you're having financial trouble. It's difficult sometimes when you know that everybody knows that your kids are rebelling against you. Sometimes it's difficult when everybody knows that you're having a marital problem. We don't like those things to go public. But it does have one advantage. Public battles usually will lead to public victories. Public victories not only brings honor and glory to God, but they bring an amount of honor and respect to you because you stood by the Lord Jesus Christ. That's why when you choose to do something for God, you need to determine in your heart, I'm going to stay faithful. Are people going to talk? Yes. Is it going to go public? Sometimes yes. But here's the thing, God can take that and make it a blessing. These Israelites, these folks here at Judah, these people had no intention whatsoever of going to battle with their neighbors. Their neighbors came up against them. Three of them teamed up. Three of them was capable of destroying that nation completely. But God said, you go out there and you face them. You look them in the eye. You stand strong and watch the salvation of the Lord work. And then word got out to everybody in the community and in the neighboring countries that God fought the battle. And Jehoshaphat and his foes lived in peace. What are you saying, preacher? I'm saying sometime when you're in that valley of blessings, you're going through some hard times and you got hard decisions to make. When you make them right and you stay faithful and you stay honest with God and you stay truthful to Him, God will let other people set up and take notice. You see, God has a way of working things out. Sometimes we need to, after a victory, kindly march around a little bit and say, praise ye the Lord. God is good. We all face obstacles, but remember this. By the power of God, every obstacle can become a miracle for the glory of God. And every miracle can become a spectacle.
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God's memory describes it as never, when voices of guilt

I dare not once brag of perfection. Some days I take stumbling spells, but I ask the Lord for correction, and that ocean of grace never fails. I owe him my deepest devotion. I'm washed in his blood and I'm free. His mercy and grace fills that ocean. 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

0: Hello, friends. 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
0: 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We'll begin our program as we usually do with a song from one of our services. Sister Pam Deaton comes around and sings for us the song, Promises. Hope it'll be a blessing to you as you listen to her sing.

0: Thank you, Sister Pam, for that wonderful message in song. And now for today's message, we turn again to John's Gospel, chapter 2. We've been expounding from a thought out of verses 23 through verse 25. Let me read the text. Now, when he was in Jerusalem at the Passover in the feast day, many believed in his name when they saw the miracles which he did. But Jesus did not commit himself unto them, because he knew all men, and needed not that any should testify of man, for he knew what was in man. Now, notice here, many believed, but Jesus didn't commit himself unto them because he knew what was in them. In other words, they said that they believed in him, but he didn't believe in them. He knew what they were manifesting was not genuine saving faith. So the message we've been preaching on this week has been entitled, A Faith That Falls Short. Now here in the text, we talked about a superficial faith. We went to the parable of the sower. We looked at the shallow faith. We looked at the strangled faith. These two fell short. We talked about a self-faith, that which originates from man. But you know, saving faith is not of ourselves. It is a gift of God. But there is a self-faith, and that too falls short. We looked at Hymenaeus and Alexander of 1 Timothy 1:20, and they made shipwreck in the faith. It didn't get them to the other side. Didn't take them to salvation or repentance. They shipwrecked. Well, we called that a shipwreck faith. We went to James chapter 2, and we looked at a sterile faith, a faith that was dead, having no works, being alone. Now, we are saved by faith, and not by works, but the saving faith does produce works. For we are his workmanship, created in Christ Jesus unto good works, which God hath before ordained that we should walk in them. Also there in James 2:19, a sinister faith. Thou believest there is one God, thou doest well. The devils also believe and tremble. Well, the devils believe, but it's not a saving faith. So these are types of faith that fall short. But what about this saying of saving faith? Well, it is a gift of God. It comes from divine revelation to that individual's heart. It comes through, of course, the channel of the Word of God and the anointed preaching of the Word of God. And it is a faith that saves. We're going to pick up and continue the message, and as we join the services at Mount Sinai Baptist Church.
1: Labor not for the meat which perisheth, but for that meat, food which endureth unto everlasting life, which the Son of Man shall give unto you. For him hath God the Father sealed. Then they said unto him, What shall we do that we might work the works of God? Jesus answered and said unto them, This is the work of God, that you believe on him whom he hath sent. And they said, Well, what sign shows? Well, now they're getting off on the sign. The Jews seek a sign, the Greeks seeking wisdom. There needs to be something more than signs and wisdom to get people to God. It has to be a work of God in of faith. And verse 31, Our fathers did eat manna in the desert, is written, He gave them bread from heaven. Jesus said unto them, I say unto you, Moses gave you not that bread from heaven, but my Father giveth you the true bread from heaven. For the bread of God is he which cometh down from heaven and giveth life unto the world. And then they said, Lord, evermore give us this bread. Jesus said unto them, I am the bread of life. He that cometh to me shall never hunger. He that believeth on me shall never thirst. But I said unto you that ye also have seen me and believe not. These folks seen miracles. These folks seen signs. And yet they did not believe. They had a faith that went so far and would have made him, forced him to be a king, but it was not a faith that would cause him to repent of their sins and seek a Savior. And just let me read this on without a lot of comment. All that the Father giveth to me shall come to me, and him that cometh to me I will in no wise cast out. For I came down from heaven not to do my will, but the will of him that sent me. And this is the Father's will which hath sent me, that of all which he hath given me I should lose nothing. I like that statement, don't you? But should raise it up again at the last day. And this is of the will of him that sent me, that everyone which seeth the Son and believeth on him may have everlasting life. And I will raise him up at the last day. And the Jews murmured him, because he said, I am the bread which cometh down from heaven. They said, Is not this Jesus the son of Job? Back to the mental. Back to the tangible, back to the physical. He was speaking spiritual words, and that's brought out in the furtherance of this passage of Scripture. But they went back to the physical and the sensual and what they could see and ascertain mentally. They said, Is this Not Jesus, the son of Joseph, whose father and mother we know. How is it he said, I come down from heaven? Jesus answered and said unto them, murmur not among yourselves. No man can come to me except the Father which hath sent me draw him, and I will raise him up at the last day. May I say again, this text is showing salvation's of God. That faith has to come from God. Faith that comes from God revealing to that individual the Lord Jesus Christ. Amen. And it's faith that is of God that's from God that saves, and not faith that's just an assent to a code, a rule of ethics. Verse 45, it is written in the prophets, and they shall be all taught of God, talking about those that's born again. Every man thereof that hath heard and hath learned of me and learned of the Father cometh unto me. Yeah. Learn of the Father. That means learn from the Father. You see, when Jesus said to Simon there on the mountain, he said, blessed art thou, Simon. Said, flesh and blood hath not revealed. There's been something more than physical transaction, mental manipulation. Said, there's been a divine revelation. My Father hath revealed this unto you. And it's going to be on this basis of divine revealed faith that I'm going to build my church. And the gates of hell shall not prevail against it. Not that any man hath seen the Father, say, he which is God, which is of God, he hath seen the Father. Verily I say unto you, he that believeth on me hath everlasting life. I am the bread of life. Well, when he goes through there and tells him, except you eat my flesh and drink my blood, you have no life. And boy, they said, this is a hard saying. Who can hear it? And from that time forth, verse 66, many of his disciples went back and walked no more with him. They had a faith that went so far, but it didn't go far enough. Now, why am I saying all this? Because there's a lot of people confused tonight, and I'm not trying to muddy the water about faith, but there's a lot of people make professions of faith, and they have no change of life. They have no spiritual victory. They have no manifestations of spiritual life. They have no spiritual appetite. But they had a faith. They made a profession. But there is such a thing in scriptural terms as a faith that doesn't go far enough. Examine yourselves whether you be in the faith. Have you got the real stuff? The real stuff will work. It'll produce in your life. It will do it. A faith that doesn't go far enough. But I got to stop and say, bless God, I've got in on a faith that's going to go far enough. Right. It's going to take me all the way to glory. He said, him shall he raise up in the last day. That'll be far enough to get me to glory. That's all I need. And I'm glad for that. And I'm glad for the reality that since I got saved, there's been a change in my life. Amen. There's been an appetite in my heart. The desires in my life. Man, my God radically changed me, and I know it. I know it. You don't know it, but I know it. I hope you've seen some of it. Some of you that may have knew me back a long time ago before I got saved, like Miss Mary. She's probably the only one here that did know me then, can say what a change made. But that change came naturally. I didn't have to strain to do it. It was just an outgrowth of a new nature. Because God revealed his son to me. I'm glad he revealed his son to me. Right. And I'm glad I met Jesus more than just a historical figure, more than just a religious leader. I met him as a personal Savior. I got personally acquainted and I got personally introduced to him by the work of God. And of course, God used his word and his Holy Spirit and drew me unto himself. And produce that faith in my heart. You know, this thing of being born again, and Jesus told Nicodemus, you got to be born again. But you know, birth, we got these new babies. It's more than just that baby coming forth from the womb. Now, we call that the birth. But hey, life goes through there's a conception and there's a development, huh? Isn't there, that child in the womb? And I think sometimes that word falls into that heart and praise God, and there's begins to work. But you know, there's a lot of people they miscarry in their faith, and they're not real saving faith. Paul was dealing with the crowd at Galatians and said, I've travailed until Christ be formed in you. Some of them kind of miscarried on their faith, trying to go back to the law. But I'm glad for the reality of faith, that real faith is real. It'll change your life. It'll make you a new creature. It'll keep you going for God if you got real saving faith.
0: And there's the conclusion of our message of faith that falls short. Hope it's been a blessing and a challenge to you. I hope you'll examine yourself to see whether you be in saving faith or not. Well, that's about all the time we have for the broadcast today. 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Now, if you'd like a copy of today's message in its entirety, then simply write us here at Mount Sinai Baptist Church, 830 Country Club Road, Pickens, South Carolina, zip 29671. And please, when you write, include the date of this program and the call letters of this radio station. That address again, Mount Sinai Baptist Church, 830 Country Club Road, Pickens, South Carolina, zip 29671. And now, until we meet again on tomorrow's broadcast, this is Pastor Rudy Smith saying, may the Lord bless you, is our prayer.

0: Professor in News. I'm Keith Peters in Washington. President Trump's trip to China has yielded positive results.
1: At a banquet later in the day Thursday, President Xi said he and Trump had in-depth communication and said we both believe that the China-U.S. relationship is the most important bilateral relationship in the world. We must make it work and never mess it up. President Trump extended an invitation to Xi.
2: It is my honor to extend an invitation to you and Madam Peng to visit us at the White House this September 24th, and we look forward to it.
1: Trump is hoping China will buy more U.S. agricultural products and passenger planes. He's expected to leave Beijing midday Friday following a final private meeting with Xi. I'm Donna Water.
0: Senators will now go without pay during future shutdowns in a bid to instill the same pain on lawmakers that federal workers have felt several times in recent months. Correspondent Bernie Bennett has more.
3: The upper chamber unanimously passed a resolution to prevent senators from being paid in the event of a shutdown, in a move that could thwart further closures by making the consequences real for lawmakers. Louisiana Republican John Kennedy, who pushed the measure, argued that preventing lawmakers from collecting a paycheck was a, quote, shared sacrifice after tens of thousands of federal employees went without any pay during the two shutdowns that have happened since last year. Kennedy's resolution, which applies only to senators, would direct the Secretary of the Senate to withhold lawmakers' pay until the shutdown is resolved. Bernie Bennett in Washington.
0: The head of the U.S. Border Patrol has announced his resignation. Michael Banks' decision is the latest leadership shakeup of officials implementing President Trump's immigration crackdown. On Wall Street, a record day as the Dow was up by 370 points, the Nasdaq rose 232, the S&P advanced 56. This is SRN News. Atheists have a problem with President Trump's arch.
4: The monument, which will be styled on the Arc de Triomphe in Paris, will bear the words, "In God We Trust." That has sparked a protest from the Freedom From Religion Foundation, one of the largest atheist groups in the country. The foundation spends much of its time trying to scour all Christian imagery from the public square. The arch, which will mark the 250th birthday of the nation, will serve as a gateway to Washington, D.C. Michael Harrington reporting.
0: Six transgender Idaho residents are suing the state and federal court, asking a judge to declare a new bathroom law unconstitutional. The measure, which goes into effect in July, prescribes jail time for men who use women's restrooms, locker rooms, or changing areas in both public and private buildings. Violators could be charged with a misdemeanor and sentenced to a year behind bars for a first offense. This is SRN News. Here's the Wall Street Business Report.
5: Retail sales slowed in April, due in part to high gas prices. Here's correspondent Bernie Bennett.
3: Shoppers tempered their spending in April as higher gas prices fueled by the Iran war meant less money left over for some non-essentials like clothing and furniture. But they're still buying thanks to more generous tax refunds. Retail sales rose 0.5% in April, a slowdown from the revised growth of 1.6% in March, according to the Commerce Department data released Thursday. March marked the largest one-month increase in retail spending in more than 3 years, largely because gas prices spiked higher rapidly. Bernie Bennett in Washington.
5: Honda says it racked up a full-year loss for the first time ever, losing $2.7 billion in the last fiscal year. That was due to a costly electric vehicle strategy. Analysts say the company might have been too ambitious and moved too quickly. On Wall Street at the close, the Dow up 339 points. For the Wall Street Business Report, I'm Bob Agnew.
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0: This is Daryl Sheely, bass singer for the Pulpit Voices. 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
1: That's our news. I'm Keith Peters in Washington. Xi Jinping warned President Trump that you can't handle Taiwan very well if it isn't handled properly. That was an unusually harsh admonition that stood in contrast to the American leader's praise for his counterpart. The exchange Thursday at a highly anticipated summit at Beijing underscores just how far apart Trump and Xi remain on thorny issues, including the war in Iran, trade disputes, and Washington's relations with Taiwan. Tensions are escalating again near the Strait of Hormuz after a

0: Hello friends, and thank you for joining us on the Shepherd's Pulpit. We are grateful to God that you are listening today. We pray as you listen to this daily Bible broadcast that God will strengthen you with His power in the inner man. So let's join the teaching and preaching from the Shepherd's Pulpit. And now, Pastor Justin.
1: Today on the Shepherd's Pulpit, we go into a live sanctuary service of the Bemis Road Baptist Church where I preach a timely message entitled, Living in a Cave. 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

You can back yourself up in a cave so long that you'll get so bitter and you won't let anybody help you. And those are God's messengers and those are God's angels to try to minister to you. But I don't get the idea that David was in that cave real long. But if you stay in the cave long enough, boy, it takes a lot of grace. It takes a lot, boy. I tell you, you get hard and bitter. Let me tell you, I know some men and women that used to sit in pews. I know some preachers that used to preach and then unback themselves in the cave so far that they're ineffective. They're just done. God can do anything, amen. But in my estimation, they're just done. They've been in that cave so long. You better not get in that cave and not receive the help God's given you. He never said to any of them, get away. See, God wants to dress your wounds. And many times, because God has commanded the church to love one another, He's going to use the church to dress your wounds. He's going to use the brethren. He's going to use your sisters in Christ to dress one another's wounds. We all better realize that we're in the cave ministry together. We're either going in a cave or coming out of a cave, going in a cave or coming out of a cave. And we're the instruments of God to dress one another's wounds when we get in the cave. The Lord wants to dress your wounds. And the Lord wants to dispense some hope. This is hilarious. I think God's got a sense of humor sometimes. So David, he's just done. He's just, I had enough of it. I'm going to go hide away. In the cave of Adullam. His brethren show up, and they go down to him. That must be a shock in itself. And guess what else happens? Verse 2. And everyone that was in distress, and everyone that was in debt, and everyone that was discontented. Birds of a feather flock together, you know. They all show up. 400 of them, brother buddy. All of them distressed. Yeah, let's get everybody distressed out. Let's get them all together and let's go sulk in a cave. Everybody's in debt. Obviously, if it said they were in debt, they were in debt. They didn't have any money. They owed everybody else money. They were all broke. Not only broke, they owed people money, and they were all discontented. Sounds like a Baptist church to me. Say amen. Discontented, grumbling, griping. What a crowd. Bunch of negative Nancys. All in the cave together. Positivity, nowhere to be found. Praise, a hymn, I doubt it. They all gathered together. But the Lord wants to spend some hope for you. Say, why are you talking that way, Brother Justin? It was kind of that way, but God wasn't intending for it to be that way. Who came? A bunch of distressed people, debt-ridden people, and discontent people. What a load. Bunch of people that were burdened. Bunch of people that had weights. Bunch of people that were burdened down. Bunch of people that were merry-hearted. No. A bunch of people that were positive. No. Why'd they come? We see who came, but why did they come? God wanted David to know that he wasn't the only one, but there was 400 other people just like him. When you get in your cave, you think you're the only one, and you think you're the only one, and you think you're the only one, and you think you're the only one, and then God sends 400 people in your life to tell you, you aren't the only one. There's people just like you that got problems just like you.

0: See God's providence in it all? We normally say in situations like this, nobody's got it bad like me. Nobody feels like I feel. Well, until you get in the cave and then you get yourself shut back up in there and say, here, nobody's going to bother me. God will send 400 people your way. See God's grace in those people? If you do shut yourself up in a cave, don't be shocked when God sends 400 people to show you, I'm just like you. I'm no different. See, in the cave, you think you're... See, when you go in the cave, all you're doing is thinking about yourself. Poor old me. Woe is me. Pitiful old me. I've got it bad and nobody else does. Oh, woe is me. Awful is me. Pitiful me. I don't have it. Nobody has it as bad as me. Soak in the cave. And then God sends 400 people that are in distress, in debt, and discontented, all gathered around you. What does that do? That dispenses hope to you, because if those people are just like you, that means that you're not alone. And I want to tell you something, friend. This is a great picture. I don't know if everybody's going to understand this and get this, but we all are needy people. We all are in distress if we're honest. We're all in debt if we're honest. And we're all discontented if we're honest, meaning by that we need the Lord. Amen. And we need one another. And we need an army of people praying for us. And we need one another. And when we shut ourselves back in the cave, we realize there's other people just like us. I see God's providence in that. The Lord in the cave wants to dress your wounds, and he wants to dispense some hope to you by sending people to you that are just like you. And the Lord, oh God, help us to get past pitiful old me, by the way. Stop it now. Stop it. Stop it. Think of Calvary for a minute, okay? Think of the gospel for a minute. Think of Jesus for a minute. Think of the sacrifice of the Lord Jesus Christ on the cross of Calvary for a minute. Think of a martyr for a minute. Think of somebody who gave his life for the Lord Jesus Christ and was burned at the stake. Think of those that were murdered for the Lord Jesus Christ. Think of somebody. Come on, get out of your cave and think of somebody. Think of somebody that you know that's got it worse than you. I bet you can. Amen, church? Get out of the cave and think for a little. Right, church? Stop it. You don't have it as bad as somebody else, and you didn't have it. You don't have it as bad as Jesus had it on the cross when he took hell for you and I. Say amen. God's good to all of us. Don't back yourself up in that corner. He forgave your sins, hallelujah. And you're not going to hell. You're going to heaven. Get out of that cave. We come tonight to realize God's goodness and his provision. And we have one another, hallelujah. The people that God uses is amazing. I really mean it. We think God will use them. God will use her. Number three, the Lord will develop some heroes in your cave ministry. The Lord will develop some heroes in your cave ministry. Oh, Brother Justin, where are you pulling this from? 400 men, and he had become a captain over them, and there were with him about 400 men. These 400 men become David's mighty men, mighty warriors, a mighty army for Israel, and David being the captain over them. 400 of them. Though you mean those guys that were those pity parters? Those guys that just were negative Nancys? Those guys that were discontented, in debt, and distressed? He's going to use those guys? Yeah, because God's got a cave ministry. Because in the cave, God makes His power our strength. Because when we are weak, then we are made strong.
1: 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We certainly hope and pray that the broadcast was a blessing today. 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

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So, WZYN introduces Preaching on the Tens with some of America's best preachers, past and present, such as Harold B. Seitler, Clarence Sexton, Scott Pauley, Joe Arthur, Curtis Hudson, and many more. 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

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That's 455-4075.

0: with SRN News. I'm Keith Peters in Washington. President Trump's trip to China has yielded positive results.
1: At a banquet later in the day Thursday, President Xi said he and Trump had in-depth communication and said we both believe that the China-U.S. relationship is the most important bilateral relationship in the world. We must make it work and never mess it up. President Trump extended an invitation to Xi.
2: It is my honor to extend an invitation to you and Madam Peng to visit us at the White House this September 24th, and we look forward to it.
1: Trump is hoping China will buy more U.S. agricultural products and passenger planes. He's expected to leave Beijing midday Friday following a final private meeting with Xi. I'm Donna Warder.
0: Senators will now go without pay during future shutdowns in a bid to instill the same pain on lawmakers that federal workers have felt several times in recent months. Correspondent Bernie Bennett has more.
3: The upper chamber unanimously passed a resolution to prevent senators from being paid in the event of a shutdown, in a move that could thwart further closures by making the consequences real for lawmakers. Louisiana Republican John Kennedy, who pushed the measure, argued that preventing lawmakers from collecting a paycheck was a, quote, shared sacrifice after tens of thousands of federal employees went without any pay during the two shutdowns that have happened since last year. Kennedy's resolution, which applies only to senators, would direct the Secretary of the Senate to withhold lawmakers' pay until the shutdown is resolved. Bernie Bennett in Washington.
0: The head of the U.S. Border Patrol has announced his resignation. Michael Banks' decision is the latest leadership shakeup of officials implementing President Trump's immigration crackdown. On Wall Street, a record day as the Dow was up by 370 points, the Nasdaq rose 232, the S&P advanced 56. This is SRN News. Atheists have a problem with President Trump's arch.
4: The monument, which will be styled on the Arc de Triomphe in Paris, will bear the words, "In God We Trust." That has sparked a protest from the Freedom From Religion Foundation, one of the largest atheist groups in the country. The foundation spends much of its time trying to scour all Christian imagery from the public square. The arch, which will mark the 250th birthday of the nation, will serve as a gateway to Washington, D.C. Michael Harrington reporting.
0: Six transgender Idaho residents are suing the state and federal court, asking a judge to declare a new bathroom law unconstitutional. The measure, which goes into effect in July, prescribes jail time for men who use women's restrooms, locker rooms, or changing areas in both public and private buildings. Violators could be charged with a misdemeanor and sentenced to a year behind bars for a first offense. This is SRN News. Here's the Wall Street Business Report.
5: Retail sales slowed in April, due in part to high gas prices. Here's correspondent Bernie Bennett.
3: Shoppers tempered their spending in April as higher gas prices fueled by the Iran war meant less money left over for some non-essentials like clothing and furniture. But they're still buying thanks to more generous tax refunds. Retail sales rose 0.5% in April, a slowdown from the revised growth of 1.6% in March, according to the Commerce Department data released Thursday. March marked the largest one-month increase in retail spending in more than 3 years, largely because gas prices spiked higher rapidly. Bernie Bennett in Washington.
5: Honda says it racked up a full-year loss for the first time ever, losing $2.7 billion in the last fiscal year. That was due to a costly electric vehicle strategy. Analysts say the company might have been too ambitious and moved too quickly. On Wall Street at the close, a Dow up 339 points. For the Wall Street Business Report, I'm Bob Agnew.
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6: Hey, here's your forecast on WZYN, 8:10 a.m., the old ship of Zion. Clear sky through the overnight. We will drop down to near 55 degrees. A bounty of sunshine on Friday, a high near 85. Friday night, mainly clear, an overnight low near 60. Saturday, sunshine, upper 80s. Isolated showers and storms Sunday, a high near 90. I'm meteorologist Sally Russell on WZYN, 8:10 a.m. and online at WZYN.org.

0: Stay tuned for Treasured Heritage, a preaching program spotlighting those servants who have gone on to glory. Isaiah 54:17 says, "This is the heritage of the servants of the Lord." And now, Treasured Heritage.
1: Open your Bibles with me now to Revelation chapter number 2. I want to use the text I use on the television in the morning hour, and I'll use it again here today in this preaching hour. Now, we begin today what I pray shall be a week of real revival refreshing. Now, at Tabernacle, maybe we don't do things like we ought to, or maybe like some other churches do. We'd have a lot of suggestions, I guess, if we were open to these suggestions of people about how to have revival. At Tabernacle, we try to have the blessing and presence of God upon us every time we come together. Really, that's what we want. Somebody came to me the other day and said, "How long has it been since you had a revival at Tabernacle?" I said, "Last Sunday." They said, "Well, how many revivals do you all have a year?" I said, 52. And I think that's where it ought to be, don't you? I don't know that at Tabernacle, we'd never been much about having a spring revival or an August revival or a fall revival. We just have revival. We live in a spirit of revival all the time and have for 22 years, and I'm so glad it's that way. We had some friends here Wednesday night from up in Lynchburg, Virginia, and they said, "Tell us how we could have the same spirit we felt here tonight in prayer meeting." And we had a wonderful prayer meeting Wednesday night, great crowd. They said, "Tell us how we can transport this same spirit up to our church in Lynchburg." And I said, "Well, I'm sorry, I won't be able to tell you that. I don't know how to tell you to do it, but I'm so glad that we have it at Tabernacle, aren't you?" It's wonderful. Now, I'm not saying we don't need revival. I said that to say we do need a refreshing from the Lord. Oh, my. We need a refreshing from the Lord. I do. I think about the testimony of the psalmist that I preached from many times. "O Lord, wilt thou not revive us again, that thy people may rejoice in thee?" Maybe that ought to be the theme of our week of meetings this week. "O Lord, wilt thou not revive us again, that thy people may rejoice in thee?" Now, if we get revival, like God wants to give us revival, then things are going to fall in line. Crooked paths will be made straight. Wrongs will become rectified. And sinners are going to become convicted, and God's people will be blessed. And we can come to next Sunday, and all of us can be happy and jubilant and give a good testimony that God's been with us this week of a truth, if we have the revival that God wants us to have. Well, I think we can have that revival. We need the revival. I think all would agree among us, though our church lives in a state of joy and revival and blessings and victory. And I say that as humbly as I know how, but that's just a fact. And why not? Why not? Why be defeated? We have a conquering Savior. Why be defeated? We have a satisfying experience. Why be defeated? We have a living word that we can feed upon. Why be defeated? We live in fellowship with other believers who are born again as we are. Why be defeated when the power of the devil has been broken by Calvary and the devil's order to receive that mortal wound that God prophesied he would receive in the Garden of Eden? He's already gotten that. Why be defeated? No, we ought to have victory, and we do enjoy victory. And I cry, "Lord, wilt thou not revive us again during these days that thy people may rejoice in thee?" Now, in the church at Ephesus in Revelation 2, verse number 1, the angel of the Lord writes unto the angel of the church, which is the messenger, and the angel of the Lord given to John the message, to the church at Ephesus. This is the apostolic church. This is the church of the Acts of the Apostles, the early days of which we studied about in our Sunday school lesson this morning. The church at Ephesus, in the chronological order of the seven churches in Revelation 2 and 3, fits into that pattern. And then the last days, the days mean you live in, are the days of the Laodicean church, the consummating days, the end time days of the last days. But the church at Ephesus is that early church. Now, naturally, we'd think about the early church as being pure and pleasing and holy in the center of God's will. Of all the seven churches described in Revelation 2 and 3, we would naturally say Ephesus had a better advantage in that Ephesus had the apostles among them. When we was in Israel the last time, 2 years ago, we visited the ruins of ancient Ephesus. And I was dumbfounded and amazed as I walked among the ruins of Ephesus. It's amazing that those ruins would be so well preserved until the day in which you and I live. I've been to the ruins of Pompeii back 5 or 6 years ago out of Naples, Italy. And that city was covered by the volcanic eruption of Mount Vesuvius. And 5,000 people were covered with that molten ash of that volcano eruption. And 25,000 people were driven out of the city of Pompeii. And in every history book that I've ever studied, from a grammar school boy to a college man, there's something in that history book about the destruction of Pompeii by the eruption of Mount Vesuvius. But a few years ago, the Italian people uncovered that city, dug away all the ash, and uncovered the city of Pompeii. Not too many years ago, I don't know exactly how long, maybe 25 years ago, they had excavated and uncovered the city of Pompeii. And now you can walk the streets of the ruins of that city. You can see the tracks of the chariots, where they actually wore chariot tracks, and the marble slabs that paved the streets, white marble slabs that paved the streets of ancient Pompeii. And I thought that was the most fabulous thing I'd ever seen in my life. Pompeii, its magnificent buildings, its Roman architecture. And I said to myself, I've never seen anything like this in my life as I walked the ruins of Pompeii. But when I got to Ephesus, oh brother, much larger. Ephesus was a city, they estimate, the size of Greenville, maybe, in the days of the Apostle Paul. A tremendous city. And the ruins of Ephesus far outdo anything I ever saw at Pompeii. It must have been a tremendous city. And religious tradition tells us that John, the beloved disciple, pastored the congregation for years at the city of Ephesus, and was probably died and was buried in the city of Ephesus. We walked among those ruins and saw them. Now in the ancient day, in the early days of the church, through the missionary work of Paul and Barnabas and Paul and Silas and the early churches in Israel, missionaries were sent out up into Macedonia. In the Acts of the Apostles, the Macedonian call. Actually, Macedonia in that day is Turkey in our day, Greece in our day, and Ephesus is in modern Turkey today. And so Paul crossed over the Aegean Sea up into Turkey and Greece and started those three great missionary tours, planning everywhere he went, with the exception of Athens, Greece, a church. Everywhere he went, he left behind a church. And in Ephesus, he left behind a strong church. Corinth, same thing. Thessalonica, Colossae, all the other cities. Paul went in. He left behind a thriving New Testament local church congregation. So it was in Ephesus. And the first of these seven letters is addressed to the messenger, to the angel of the church at Ephesus. And here's the message. These things saith he that holdeth the seven stars in his right hand, who walketh in the midst of the seven golden candlesticks. Now what is that, preacher? Well, chapter 1 tells you what it is. The seven stars are the pastors of the seven churches. And those seven stars, or seven pastors, are held in the right hand, not the left, but the right hand is a symbol of authority and power. And the seven pastors of these seven churches are held in the right hand of him who walks in the midst of the seven golden candlesticks. Now the seven golden candlesticks, we're told, in chapter 1 of the seven churches. So I find the Lord Jesus walking among the seven churches of Revelation 2 and 3, holding their pastors in his right hand. Now we can learn a great lesson from that statement in verse number 1. I believe that yet the blessed Holy Spirit walks among the candlesticks, the local churches. I believe yet the Holy Spirit holds God's men in his right hand. And we're taught in the Bible to touch not God's anointed. The most dangerous thing you've ever done in your life is to lift your hand against God's anointed under shepherd or prophet or whoever he may be. If he's God's man, he's off limits to everybody. But let him alone. Because if you touch him, God will kill you for that, you see. because God walks in the midst of the churches and holds the pastors in his right hand. That was so with Ephesus. Now I want you to note the complimentary and commendable things that the messenger, the angel rather, said to the pastor of the church at Ephesus about his people. He said, I know thy works. They evidently were a working people, zealous in laboring while it was day. I know thy labor also, verse number 2, and I recognize and know your patience. Now that's three tremendous sayings about this church. And as far as I'm concerned, I believe that there were things that were true. I know your works. I know your labor. I know your patience. Now here at Tabernacle, we have a tremendous program of labor and of work, of ministry. Tremendous. The things that we're engaged in. I talked to Brother Aiken about it a good deal. The different areas of our work, the different aspect of our work that this church as a group is engaged in, to say nothing of what you may do individually for the Lord. Several of these young boys over at the home said the other day, Pastor, I want some tracks. And I found two of them standing out here on the side of the street, and they'd give a tract to everybody that passed by. School kids and anybody else that passed by, they'd give a tract to them. Not counting that, now many of you do things like that, which is good works to God's glory. But not counting that, think of the program of Tabernacle Baptist Church. I know thy works. And this church is engaged in a lot of things. When I was a young boy, a church in that day was a much more simple operation than it is today. I've been to churches that had only one room, just one room, and they'd stretch curtains over wire to make petitions to have Sunday school classes in one room. I've been to Sunday school in churches like that, and you can hear everybody teaching. You might be in the junior class, but you hear the adult teacher. Just no petitions, curtains. How many of you have ever been in church like that? Many of you have. And whether you know it or not, many of them are still operating like that today. Not in Greenville, not many, but throughout the land, there are many churches operating like that today. Now, that's a far cry from Tabernacle. Here we are, we come together 1,347 a day, and we had the adult assembly here, we had young people assembly in the chapel, we had our two junior departments back in the Sunday school building, we had a young people's department back in the Sunday school building, we had two primary departments and a beginner department and three nursery departments, and every one of them have their separate opening exercises. Man, that would scare people to death. When I was a lad in those one-room church buildings, that's a complex thing. But that's the extent of our work. And then to say nothing of the daily vacation Bible school, the camp programs and the activities that Brother Ronnie Rue and Brother Edwards and Brother Aiken works with among the young people, to say nothing of the Christian Day School, to say nothing of the Bible Institute, to say nothing of the Bright Spot Hour program and the Tabernacle Hour, to say nothing of 24 members that have gone by church as missionaries around the world, to say nothing of nearly 200 other missionaries that we support. What a complex thing. When I started pastoring, I was the only person. I pastored this church 5 years without a telephone. Blessed bliss. But that's the truth. It's 5 years. I didn't even have a church office. When I became pastor of this church, I didn't have a church office. And finally, we made this into a little church office up here beside the choir. Hardly big enough for me and LaFoy to get in, let alone have an office. But that was the office for about 5 years. Think of that. But what a complex operation we have now. And we're doing things for the Lord. We're getting the gospel out around the world. I never would have thought. What a thing. Now, God knows all the works we do. He's mindful of every good work Tabernacle is engaged in. And he said to the church at Ephesus, I know thy works. I know thy labor. I know thy patience. And it sure takes a lot of that, not only Ephesus, but Tabernacle also, for you all to put up with me. For 22 years I've stood in this pulpit. And you come to hear me preach, I marvel at your endurance. And I say that sincerely. I appreciate your loyalty. I say that as genuine as I know how to say it. But I know your labor. I know your patience. And there have been times, no doubt, when some of the men of this church, maybe some of the ladies, have had to exercise patience toward me as pastor. And I appreciate that. And I ought to be. And I ought to exercise patience toward you. I know thy patience. The reason churches sometimes break up is because of a lack of patience on somebody's part. But the church at Ephesus was characterized by works and by labor and by patience. And then look at the next clause. I know also that thou canst not bear them which are evil. In other words, the church at Ephesus was a separated church. And I think we could say something along that line about Tabernacle. I watched some boys sing a minute on the TV after we went off this morning. And I got so tired of it and sick of it until I got and turned it off. And one of the fellows had his hair way down on his shoulder. And I said to myself, oh boy, you sure wouldn't work at Tabernacle, that's for sure. I wouldn't have it. I wouldn't have it in this pulpit under no circumstances. No, sir. You say, well, you're holier than thou. You can call me what you may. I believe it ought to be separated. I don't think any church in Greenville ought to be more holy than Tabernacle. I don't care what denomination it is. Nobody in this city ought to live cleaner, more separated, and dedicated to God than Tabernacle does. You can't bear them that are evil. We're not put up with compromise. We're not put up with the world. No. And then look at the next clause. Thou hast tried them which say that they are apostles. Now that's a tremendous insight. Here are the days of the apostles. This is the apostolic church that I'm preaching about. And evidently there were some in that day who had enough brass upon them and enough boldness about them to claim to be apostles while the apostles were still alive. There were perverters and liars in that day, evidently. And the angel said, I commend you because you've tried them. You put the book to them. You put the measuring rod to them. And you've tried them that say that they're apostles, and you found them out to be liars, and I commend you for that. You would not accept them. You didn't accept them on face value. You measured them by the standard of the Bible. Now I want to say a word right at that point. If there ever has been a time when we need to measure the doctrine of all people by the standard of the Bible, it's now. I didn't say that you're to judge people by your own prejudice or convictions or your own ideas, but we're to measure the doctrine of all people by the standard of the Bible. And there's never been a time when that's more important than it is now. The ecumenical movement invites anybody, whatever you may believe, come on, join up with us. We want unity. It doesn't make much difference what you believe. We want unity above conviction and above doctrine. Well, that's not so at Tabernacle. I want unity. I love fellowship, but I'm not about to sacrifice doctrine to fellowship with anybody. Now, if that's treason, make the most of it. But I'm not about to sacrifice the word of God to fellowship with anybody in this city. If they fellowship with me, they're going to fellowship upon the basis of the Bible. And I can't be an ecumenist. I just can't be an ecumenist. No plan to start. But he goes on to say in verse number 3, thou hast borne disappointments, tribulation, hardship, and heartache. Thou hast borne things, carried loads, and you didn't faint under them, you didn't complain under them, but you bore them nobly. Thou hast borne, and in great patience you borne these responsibilities. And for my name's sake, thou hast labored and hast not fainted. Isn't that complimentary things about the church at Ephesus? Well, I'm hoping God can say these same things about Tabernacle, that we'll be a church bearing reproach. And I think we have measured to that standard to a great degree. Sometimes people criticize us for our method of worship. And the thing that makes our church different in the method of worship is that sometimes our people rejoice. Somebody will say amen. Somebody else will say praise the Lord. You know what I'm talking about. And there are people all over the city that despise us for that. Nothing else they can find wrong, but they don't want you to praise the Lord. Well, now, we're not paying them any of mine. We're going to keep on praising the Lord by the grace of God. But we have to bear that reproach, don't we? We sure do have to bear that reproach. I have to bear it. And you bear that reproach. And you have patience in so doing. And for my name's sake, you've labored. And for my name's sake, you have not fainted. You've been loyal. Praise God for you. Now look at verse 4. Nevertheless, I have something against you. Now that's saying a mouthful. I have somewhat against you. Here is the church of the apostles. Here is the church in its early days that we studied about in our Sunday school lesson a while ago. Here is the apostolic church in all of its power and purity, fresh from Pentecost of Acts chapter number 2. And yet God says, nevertheless, in spite of all these complimentary things that I have enumerated that are true about you, nevertheless, I have somewhat against you. Now, what in the world could God have against the early church at Ephesus? With all these complimentary things that he says about them, how could God find anything uncomplimentary to say about the church of John and the church of Peter and the church of Paul and the other apostles? Nevertheless, I have somewhat against thee. Now the next clause tells you what it is. The thing that God has against them is thou hast left thy first love. Thou hast gotten over your first love. Now let's tarry at that point for just a moment in the message. The one thing I've got against you, there's no doctrinal problem. No doctrinal problem. So far as I know, if my discernment is correct, and I think many of you will bear witness to what I'm about to say, as far as I know, Tabernacle is as near correct in its doctrinal position as it can be. If I thought there was one doctrine taught clearly in the Bible that we do not practice or propagate or support at Tabernacle, I'd announce that and apologize for it, and we'd start promoting it and proclaiming it. As far as I know, our doctrinal position is correct. And as far as I know, our program is correct. This church is zealous. Tabernacle is zealous in getting the gospel out. I've been in churches that have been in existence far longer than Tabernacle that's never had one pastor call from their midst. Never sent out one pastor or one missionary. Our Tabernacle is given not only its money, its zeal, its strength, its support, but it's given its children. Many of its children, God has taken from our midst and placed in full-time pastorates, or placed in full-time service, or placed on foreign fields. So I don't think, and I say this as sincerely as I know how, I think our sacrifice along that line would be pleasing to the Lord. I see no fault with that, as far as I'm concerned, as pastor of the church. I commend you, as the angel of God through John commended the pastor at Ephesus in verses 2 and 3. I commend you for that. So what is the thing that he has against them? It's not their doctrinal position. It's not their sacrifice. It's not their zeal. It's not their sanctification, because they said you can't stand them that are evil. You just won't compromise with evil. And Tabernacle takes a very firm stand at that point, and you know that. We've taken a position of refusing to compromise with the world as far as the church is concerned. Now, that doesn't mean that every member of our church always lives and conducts themselves according to the standard that our church embraces. We have some people that violate every standard we set up, but they're still standing. And by the grace of God, they're going to keep on being adhered to and preach from the pulpit. I think we'll take a stand against the world. And that's what the church at Ephesus did. You've tried them. You can't bear them that are evil. Well, what is the thing? Nevertheless, I have somewhat against thee. What is it? Now the clause tells me, you've left your first love. You've left your first love. Now I want us to examine that and apply that in our own heart. Let's think about our own condition right at that point. I find no fault with your sacrifice. I find no fault with your patience. I find no fault with your doctrine. I'm talking out of my own heart to you. I find no fault with your attitude toward me as pastor. I have no complaint after 22 years as pastor of this church. I have no complaint to any of our members as relative to your attitude toward me. It's been wonderful. It's been cordial. If I never served another church, if I died next week, I could die happy for these blessed 22 years at Tabernacle. But I wonder about this matter of our first love. The church at Ephesus is a great church. Nevertheless, I have somewhat against thee. Now, what in the world, Lord? We bear, we work, we labor, we toil, we refuse to compromise, we separate ourselves from liberals and those who claim to be apostles, we stand for the Bible. What is it? You've left your first love. I wonder how many people in this auditorium could honestly look God in the face right now and say, Lord, I love you as much right now as the day after my baptism. Some of you could, but some of you would have to hang your head and say, now, I'm sorry, Lord, I'm afraid I don't. I'm afraid I'm not as faithful, not as zealous. I'm not as dedicated, not as yielded, not as obedient as I was the day after my baptism. If that's so, then in the true sense of the word, you've gotten over your first love, you see. And that's the one thing that God indicted the church at Ephesus for. You've gotten over, you've left your first love, literally meaning you've gotten over that freshness and vitality and vigor of your first love. I think we ought to stay as near like we were the day that we were converted as we can. I hope the day will never come when we get over it. God forbid that we get over it. The brethren who shout, I hope you'll shout until you die. You ladies who rejoice, I hope you'll rejoice till you die. You young people who testify and give out tracts, I hope you'll do it till you die. Why get over it? And yet sometimes God's people allow themselves to cool off. And you're not as zealous and fervent and as obedient and as active as one time you were. When you were first converted, you said, I must teach a Sunday school class. But now you'd rather not. When you were first converted, you said, I must sing in the choir. But now you'd rather not. When you were first converted, you said, I must tithe. But now you say, well, I better not. When you were first converted, you said, I must bear witness. I must give out tracts on the job in the street. But now you say, well, maybe not. You've gotten over your first love. That's what it is. Now, may I bring that question to you today? Is that the condition of your heart? Is that the condition of mine as we begin this week of revival today? I have somewhat against thee. Thou hast left thy first love. Now, in the next verse, I want to show you a threefold exhortation from the Lord. And I want to bring that same exhortation to you. And I pray that as I bring it to you, you'll apply it to your own heart. In the next verse, verse number 5, John says, remember. And second, repent. And third, do the first works again. Number 1, remember. If somehow I can cause you to remember those early days of zeal and enthusiasm and joy and freshness and vigor and determination and sanctification, if I can call those days to your mind, if I can bring them to your mind, then we're well on the way to revival blessings. Remember from whence thou art fallen. If there was ever a day when you were more sanctified than you are now, remember that day. If there was ever a day when you were more happy

what we were. When God first found us, the zeal and the freshness and the vigor of those early days, remember from whence thou art fallen. And I challenge you to do that. When you were first converted, you had a secret closet of prayer, but you don't pray that way anymore. When you were first converted, you prayed at the table, but you don't pray anymore. When you were first converted, you give thanksgiving for your food, but you don't do that anymore. When you were first converted, you tithed your income, but you've stopped and you've gotten over that. When you were first converted, you separated from every questionable thing in the world, but now you've gotten over that and become broad-minded. When you were first converted, you were filled up with love toward everybody, and now you have a spirit of contention, some of you, and malice and unforgiveness. Is that true? Remember from whence thou art fallen. And I call upon Tabernacle to remember today, using the text in this verse, remember from whence thou art fallen. And if we can do that now, we'll get this revival underway today. Right now, we'll get the revival underway now if we'll remember from whence thou art fallen. Then the second word of exhortation, repent. Now what is that? It means to turn about and walk in the opposite direction. If you walked away from the prayer altar, turn around and walk back. If you walked away from the tithe and envelopes, turn around and go back. If you walked away from the paths of holiness, turn around and walk back. Repent. Go back. And start over. And start exactly where you were when you were first converted. Repent. Turn around. Change your mind about your compromise and your complacency and your apathy. And get fired up for God. Let God fire you again. Change your mind about your coldness. And abhor yourself, despise yourself for your disobedience, and cry with the psalmist, O Lord, wilt thou not revive us again, that thy people may rejoice in thee. Repent. Now that word repentance is a perfectly good word for we saved people at this particular use. We need to repent. There are folk under the sound of my voice in this building and many by the radio, no doubt, that need to repent. Yes, sir. And get right. We have church members by the dozens that need to repent, change their mind, and ask God to forgive them of their complacency, their coldness, their carelessness, their slothfulness, their indifference, their disloyalty. Repent of that. I pulled up the red light the other day, and a man pulled up beside me whom I knew, a member of our church, that doesn't come. He may be listening to me now. I hope he is. I love him. And we had to tarry just a moment at the light, and I rolled my glass down. He rolled his down and said, howdy. And he spoke back, and we smiled at each other and greeted each other. And then I said, I'm praying for you. He said, thank you, preacher. And the light turned, and he went on his way. How happy I'd be if that man would come to church tonight and repent of his neglect and repent of his unfaithfulness and get back where he one time was when he sat on these pews where you are right now and sat there regular, but something went wrong. I don't know what. I'm not his judge at that point, but I prayed for him, and I've told him time and again, I prayed for you and I'm praying for you. He says, keep praying for me. Wouldn't it be great if he'd repent and get right back where he was and stand up before this congregation and ask you to forgive him and then start over again? Wouldn't that be great? Oh, brother, that's revival. When you get that done, that's revival. That's what it's all about. See, how many souls? Well, the souls will come along. Don't you worry about that. The souls will come. We're talking about revival right now. Will thou not revive us again? And if I could get church members like the one that I mentioned a moment ago, whose name I have not called and I will not call. Nobody knows who that man is but me and him. And if he's listening, he knows I'm talking about him, but he also knows I love him. And he knows I would never impersonate him, but I love him. And I want to see him back. And I think I'd want to do some shouting. If he'd have walked to this altar tonight, I expect I would shout for joy. And that's what we need. Repent. And he's not the only one.

like that. We have dozens of members in the same predicament. Some listening to me now. Some in this auditorium now. You're far off and a far cry from what you were. And you know it. Repent. Remember! Repent. And then number three, do the first works again. Now, I don't know how in the world to obey that, except just to obey it. If you're going to do the first works again, I don't think it's going to just spontaneously come out of you. I think you'll have to do the first works again. I don't think God expects you to come and sit down on the altar and say, "Now, Lord, here I am. Let a bombshell burst in my bosom, and I'll start praying, I'll start tithing." I don't think that's what God means. But what God means is you walk down that aisle and get on your knees. That's the first works. You walk down this aisle and get humble. That's the first works. You walk down that aisle, open your heart, and let God flood you with love. That's the first work. You come and say, "Now, Lord, forgive me of my compromise and my sin, and I'll turn away from them." That's the first work. You get back as near as you can as you were when God saved you. That's doing the first works again. As far as I'm concerned, that's what it means. Do the first works again. Couldn't mean anything else. Now I pray that people will do that during this week. And I pray that you search your own heart, and whether it's you or me or anybody else, if we need to walk to this prayer altar, I hope you'll do that this week. And get on your knees and say, "Oh Lord God, help me. I want to be faithful. When I come to the end of my journey and see the Lord, I want to hear him say, 'Well done, thou good and thy faithful servant.'" What one of us don't want that commendation when we come to the end of our lives? "Thou hast been faithful over a few things. I will make thee rule over many. Enter thou into the joy of thy Lord." I want that when I come to the end of my journey. And you want that also. Now look at the solemn warning, and then I'll close. He says in verse 5, "You do that or else." Now here's the threat. Here's the chastisement. Here's the punishment. And I don't especially take real delight and pleasure in reminding you that God chastens every son whom he receiveth. But that's what the Bible says. And I'm not holding a club over you, but God does. And I'm simply reminding you of it. If you've been saved and born again, you're not your own. You're bought with a price. And God's not going to let you live a self-centered, selfish, carnal, worldly life and get by with it. God's going to lay the lash on you. You get cold and backslide and become disobedient and indifferent and careless about church and neglect to pray and neglect to tithe and neglect to witness and neglect to be what you ought to be, God will whip you for that. He'll bring the chastening rod upon you. And that's what this last clause is all about. You either repent and do the first works again, or else. It's repent or else. Now I'm talking to born again people. I'm not talking to sinners now. The forbearance of God is long and gracious to a sinner. But I'm talking to saints now. You either repent or else. And the else involves removing the candlestick out of this place. Now what is the candlestick? The candlestick is the church. You either repent as a church and get right with God, or I'll write Ichabod over the door of the church. We have a name to live at Tabernacle. Oh, what a name we have to live. What a reputation we have at stake at Greenville, in Greenville, at Tabernacle. It'd be the greatest tragedy conceivable if for some reason God withdrew the candlestick from Tabernacle, and the light went out and the glory departed and Ichabod was written over the door. I can think of nothing more tragic. I pray that'll never happen to our church. I'd rather be dead than to be the instigator of that at Tabernacle. I don't want that to happen. I want the candlestick to stay in this place. The candlestick's been here for 22 years. The glory of God's been in this place all these years. I'd rather be dead than to be the instigator of the removal of the candlestick. Repent or else. Get that first work again or else.
God's not going to let us get cold and get by with it. God's not going to let us lose our fervency and get by with it. God's not going to let us neglect our mission work and get by with it. God's not going to let us neglect our witnessing and get by with it, or neglect our tithing and get by with it. We have a name to live. And the greater the blessings, the more the responsibility resting upon our spiritual shoulders. Repent, or else. Do the first works, or else. I'll remove the candlestick out of its place. And I don't want that to happen. Someday, I'll have to leave this church. And I hope it'll be a long time. It's been a long time. And I hope I'm not nearly through. No man knows. But someday, I'm going to have to leave you. And it would break my heart now if I thought that when I'm gone, the candlestick would be removed. I pray that the young men in this church will always be humble. Some of the older one of us will be gone. And these young men will always be spiritual discerners. And these young men will always recognize the sweet presence of God's Spirit. And that these young men will hold the reins in this church right close to the Bible for years to come if Jesus doesn't return. It'd be a tragedy for the candlestick to be removed. Now, the best way to assure that the candlestick will not be removed is that me and you do the first works and stay humble and obedient and in the center of God's will. May we stand with our heads bowed, everybody standing, every head bowed.

0: Professor in News. I'm Keith Peters in Washington. President Trump's trip to China has yielded positive results.
1: At a banquet later in the day Thursday, President Xi said he and Trump had in-depth communication and said we both believe that the China-U.S. relationship is the most important bilateral relationship in the world. We must make it work and never mess it up. President Trump extended an invitation to Xi.
2: It is my honor to extend an invitation to you and Madam Peng to visit us at the White House this September 24th, and we look forward to it.
1: Trump is hoping China will buy more U.S. agricultural products and passenger planes. He's expected to leave Beijing midday Friday following a final private meeting with Xi. I'm Donna Water.
0: Senators will now go without pay during future shutdowns in a bid to instill the same pain on lawmakers that federal workers have felt several times in recent months. Correspondent Bernie Bennett has more.
3: The upper chamber unanimously passed a resolution to prevent senators from being paid in the event of a shutdown, in a move that could thwart further closures by making the consequences real for lawmakers. Louisiana Republican John Kennedy, who pushed the measure, argued that preventing lawmakers from collecting a paycheck was a, quote, shared sacrifice after tens of thousands of federal employees went without any pay during the two shutdowns that have happened since last year. Kennedy's resolution, which applies only to senators, would direct the Secretary of the Senate to withhold lawmakers' pay until the shutdown is resolved. Bernie Bennett in Washington.
0: The head of the U.S. Border Patrol has announced his resignation. Michael Banks' decision is the latest leadership shakeup of officials implementing President Trump's immigration crackdown. On Wall Street, a record day as the Dow was up by 370 points, the Nasdaq rose 232, the S&P advanced 56. This is SRN News. Atheists have a problem with President Trump's arch.
4: The monument, which will be styled on the Arc de Triomphe in Paris, will bear the words, "In God We Trust." That has sparked a protest from the Freedom From Religion Foundation, one of the largest atheist groups in the country. The foundation spends much of its time trying to scour all Christian imagery from the public square. The arch, which will mark the 250th birthday of the nation, will serve as a gateway to Washington, D.C. Michael Harrington reporting.
0: Six transgender Idaho residents are suing the state and federal court, asking a judge to declare a new bathroom law unconstitutional. The measure, which goes into effect in July, prescribes jail time for men who use women's restrooms, locker rooms, or changing areas in both public and private buildings. Violators could be charged with a misdemeanor and sentenced to a year behind bars for a first offense. This is SRN News. Here's the Wall Street Business Report.
5: Retail sales slowed in April, due in part to high gas prices. Here's correspondent Bernie Bennett.
3: Shoppers tempered their spending in April as higher gas prices fueled by the Iran war meant less money left over for some non-essentials like clothing and furniture. But they're still buying thanks to more generous tax refunds. Retail sales rose 0.5% in April, a slowdown from the revised growth of 1.6% in March, according to the Commerce Department data released Thursday. March marked the largest one-month increase in retail spending in more than 3 years, largely because gas prices spiked higher rapidly. Bernie Bennett in Washington.
5: Honda says it racked up a full-year loss for the first time ever, losing $2.7 billion in the last fiscal year. That was due to a costly electric vehicle strategy. Analysts say the company might have been too ambitious and moved too quickly. On Wall Street at the close, the Dow up 339 points. For the Wall Street Business Report, I'm Bob Agnew.
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6: Hey, here's your forecast on WZYN, 8:10 a.m., the old ship of Zion. Clear sky through the overnight. We will drop down to near 55 degrees. A bounty of sunshine on Friday, a high near 85. Friday night, mainly clear, an overnight low near 60. Saturday, sunshine, upper 80s. Isolated showers and storms Sunday, a high near 90. I'm meteorologist Sally Russell on WZYN, 8:10 a.m. and online at WZYN.org.
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8: What a marvelous meeting. Fabulous preaching, great music. And I've had a lot of fun watching people show their definition of business casual. Some people, that's they loosen their tie a little bit. Some people, that's a hoodie. But I was in West Virginia the other week, Brother Paulie, and business casual is when the farmer buttons both straps on his overall. Formal is when he puts a shirt under it. Thank you, Brother Chapel. I'm amazed at this crowd. I had so many people say, Brother Ouellette, I'm leaving Wednesday afternoon, I'm leaving Tuesday night, leaving Wednesday morning. But not all of you are that wise. And those of you persevered, I got good news for you. Help is on the way. Brother Getch will be preaching soon. Romans chapter 8 and verse 8. Stand with me, if you would, please, as we read one verse of Scripture to begin our study tonight. Read it out loud with me if you're there, would you please? So then, they that are in the flesh cannot please God. Lord, I do pray that you'd use me for every purpose you have in mind for this hour. Help me to say just what you want said. Empower me by your Spirit. And speak to our hearts by your Spirit, we ask in Jesus' name. Amen. You may be seated. Young preachers sometimes ask me for advice, and one of the things I say is know the Bible. I think sometimes we spend too much time reading books about the Bible and not enough time reading the Bible. Nobody ever got in trouble reading the Bible. I don't think anybody read the Bible and said, well, look at there, I'm going to church too much. I better cancel the service. I don't think anybody ever read the Bible and said, wow, I can do everything on Facebook. I don't have to go door to door. My friend Gene Rowell in Gant Street Baptist, Columbia, South Carolina, said, no 80-year-old woman reading her Bible ever became a Calvinist. No, you get all that stuff reading what people said about the Bible. But if I were asked to reduce the Christian life to a few words, I think I would say, walk in the Spirit. Amen. Now, we see a problem in our text. There's a scriptural reality. They that are in the flesh cannot please God. We know that. We know unsaved people cannot please the Lord. The plowing of the wicked is sin. We know backslidden, carnal, ungodly, worldly Christians cannot please God. But I want you to know something else. Good, sincere, well-meaning, hard-working believers doing their very best, but not relying on the power of the Spirit of God, cannot please God. See, we all have a tendency to self-reliance. I've been leading people to Christ since before I knew how to read. My dad had a little book, a man named Ace Edwards had written, called Life's Greatest Question. It had pictures in it. And I knew what to say in what picture. And I've been giving people the gospel and thinking, hey, this is great, they're going to get saved. Man, this will be a good sermon illustration. And the Spirit of God says, you want to do this one by yourself? Or would you like some help? Now, maybe you're a better Christian than I am. You probably are. Maybe you parents, every time you have to deal with your children, you pray and say, now, Lord, these children are inheritance from you. and to raise them in your nurture and admonition. Help me to point them as an arrow in the hand of a mighty man. I know when I incurred the displeasure of my mother, which I seem to be particularly gifted at doing, she would say,